desired of the Lord, and that will I seek after, that I may dwell in the house of the Lord all the days of my life, to behold the beauty of the Lord, and to inquire in his temple.

Moreover, brethren, I would not that ye should be ignorant how that all our fathers were under the cloud, and all passed through the sea, and were all baptized unto Moses in the cloud and in the sea, and did all eat the same spiritual meat, and did all drink the same spiritual drink, for they drank of that spiritual rock that followed them, and that rock was Christ. But with many of them God was not well pleased, for they were overthrown in the wilderness. Now these things were our examples, to the intent we should not lust after evil things as they also lusted. Neither be ye idolaters, as were some of them. As it is written, the people sat down to eat and drink, and rose up to play. Neither let us commit fornication, as some of them committed, and fell in one day 23,000. Neither let us tempt Christ, as some of them also tempted, and were destroyed of serpents. Neither murmur ye, as some of them also murmured, and were destroyed of the destroyer. Now all these things happened unto them for ensamples, and they are written for our admonition, upon whom the ends of the world are come. Wherefore let him that thinketh he standeth take heed, lest he fall. There hath no temptation taken you but such as is common to man. But God is faithful, who will not suffer you to be tempted above that ye are able, but will with the temptation also make a way to escape, that ye may be able to bear it. Wherefore, my dearly beloved, flee from idolatry. I speak as to wise men, judge ye what I say. The cup of blessing which we bless, is it not the communion of the blood of Christ? The bread which we break, is it not the communion of the body of Christ? For we, being many, are one bread and one body, for we are all partakers of that one bread. Behold, Israel, after the flesh, are not they which eat of the sacrifices partakers of the altar? What say I then? That the idol is anything, or that which is offered in sacrifice to idols is anything? But I say that the things which the Gentiles sacrifice, they sacrifice to devils, and not to God. And I would not that ye should have fellowship with devils. Ye cannot drink the cup of the Lord, and the cup of devils. Ye cannot be partakers of the Lord's table, and of the table of devils. Do we provoke the Lord to jealousy? Are we stronger than he? All things are lawful for me, but all things are not expedient. All things are lawful for me, but all things edify not. Let no man seek his own, but every man another's wealth. Whatsoever is sold in the shambles, that eat, asking no question for conscience' sake. For the earth is the Lord's, and the fullness thereof. If any of them that believe not bid you to a feast, and ye be disposed to go, whatsoever is set before you, eat, asking no question for conscience' sake. But if any man say unto you, this is offered in sacrifice unto idols, eat not for his sake that shewed it, and for conscience' sake. For the earth is the Lord's, and the fullness thereof. Conscience, I say, not thine own, but of the other, for why is my liberty judged of another man's conscience? For if I by grace be a partaker, why am I evil spoken of for that for which I give thanks? Whether therefore ye eat or drink, or whatsoever ye do, do all to the glory of God. Give none offense, neither to the Jews, nor to the Gentiles, nor to the church of God, even as I please all men in all things, not seeking mine own profit, but the profit of many, that they may be saved.

searching right now, you will feel the hand of God reaching you right now.

It's a song here. I love it. And it's a little hip hop thing. Amen. Bless God. Y'all ain't that deep. The song says, Jesus is the rock. How many know his ways never change? He don't act funny with you. You know how some of you all are. You're all in my face today and tomorrow. You don't even know my name. But Jesus, he never changed. I feel the Holy Ghost. Jesus is. Look at your neighbor. Say, neighbor, come on, let's have some more church in here. Look at him and say, he is the rock.

Be ye followers of me, even as I also am of Christ. Now I praise you, brethren, that ye remember me in all things, and keep the ordinances as I delivered them to you. But I would have you know that the head of every man is Christ, and the head of the woman is the man, and the head of Christ is God. Every man praying or prophesying, having his head covered, dishonoreth his head. But every woman that prayeth or prophesieth with her head uncovered, dishonoreth her head, for that is even all one, as if she were shaven. For if the woman be not covered, let her also be shorn. But if it be a shame for a woman to be shorn or shaven, let her be covered. For a man indeed ought not to cover his head, for as much as he is the image and the glory of God. But the woman is the glory of the man. For the man is not of the woman, but the woman of the man. Neither was the man created for the woman, but the woman for the man. For this cause ought the woman to have power on her head because of the angels. Nevertheless, neither is the man without the woman, neither the woman without the man in the Lord. For as the woman is of the man, even so is the man also by the woman, but all things of God. Judge in yourselves, is it comely that a woman pray unto God uncovered? Doth not even nature itself teach you that if a man have long hair, it is a shame unto him? But if a woman have long hair, it is a glory to her, for her hair is given her for a covering. But if any man seem to be contentious, we have no such custom, neither the churches of God. Now in this that I declare unto you, I praise you not, that ye come together not for the better, but for the worse. For first of all, when ye come together in the church, I hear that there be divisions among you, and I partly believe it. For there must be also heresies among you, that they which are approved may be made manifest among you. When ye come together, therefore, into one place, this is not to eat the Lord's supper. For in eating every one taketh before other his own supper, and one is hungry, and another is drunken. What? Have ye not houses to eat and to drink in? Or despise ye the church of God, and shame them that have not? What shall I say to you? Shall I praise you in this? I praise you not. For I have received of the Lord that which also I delivered unto you, that the Lord Jesus, the same night in which he was betrayed, took bread. And when he had given thanks, he brake it, and said, Take, eat, this is my body, which is broken for you. This do in remembrance of me. After the same manner also he took the cup, and when he had supped, saying, This cup is the new testament in my blood. This do ye, as oft as ye drink it, in remembrance of me. For as often as ye eat this bread and drink this cup, ye do shew the Lord's death till he come. Wherefore whosoever shall eat this bread and drink this cup of the Lord unworthily shall be guilty of the body and blood of the Lord. But let a man examine himself, and so let him eat of that bread and drink of that cup. For he that eateth and drinketh unworthily eateth and drinketh damnation to himself, not discerning the Lord's body. For this cause many are weak and sickly among you, and many sleep. For if we would judge ourselves, we should not be judged. But when we are judged, we are chastened of the Lord, that we should not be condemned with the world. Wherefore, my brethren, when ye come together to eat, tarry one for another. And if any man hunger, let him eat at home, that ye come not together unto condemnation. And the rest will I set in order when I come.

Now concerning spiritual gifts, brethren, I would not have you ignorant. Ye know that ye were Gentiles, carried away unto these dumb idols, even as ye were led. Wherefore I give you to understand that no man speaking by the Spirit of God calleth Jesus accursed, and that no man can say that Jesus is the Lord, but by the Holy Ghost. Now there are diversities of gifts, but the same Spirit, and there are differences of administrations, but the same Lord, and there are diversities of operation, but it is the same God which worketh all in all. But the manifestation of the Spirit is given to every man to profit withal. For to one is given by the Spirit the word of wisdom, to another the word of knowledge by the same Spirit, to another faith by the same Spirit, to another the gifts of healing by the same Spirit, to another the working of miracles, to another prophecy, to another discerning of spirits, to another diverse kinds of tongues, to another the interpretation of tongues. But all these worketh that one, and the selfsame Spirit, dividing to every man severally as he will. For as the body is one, and hath many members, and all the members of that one body, being many, are one body, so also is Christ. For by one Spirit are we all baptized into one body, whether we be Jews or Gentiles, whether we be bond or free, and have been all made to drink into one Spirit. For the body is not one member, but many. If the foot shall say, Because I am not the hand, I am not of the body, is it therefore not of the body? And if the ear shall say, Because I am not the eye, I am not of the body, is it therefore not of the body? If the whole body were an eye, where were the hearing? If the whole were hearing, where were the smelling? But now hath God set the members, every one of them, in the body, as it hath pleased him. And if they were all one member, where were the body? But now are they many members, yet but one body. And the eye cannot say unto the hand, I have no need of thee, nor again the head to the feet, I have no need of you. Nay, much more, those members of the body which seem to be more feeble are necessary. And those members of the body which we think to be less honorable, upon these we bestow more abundant honor, and our uncomely parts have more abundant comeliness. For our comely parts have no need, but God hath tempered the body together, having given more abundant honor to that part which lacked, that there should be no schism in the body, but that the members should have the same care one for another. And whether one member suffer, all members suffer with it, or one member be honored, all the members rejoice with it. Now ye are the body of Christ, and members in particular. And God hath set some in the church, first apostles, secondarily prophets, thirdly teachers, after that miracles, then gifts of healings, helps, governments, diversities of tongues. Are all apostles? Are all prophets? Are all teachers? Are all workers of miracles? Have all the gifts of healing? Do all speak with tongues? Do all interpret? But covet earnestly the best gifts, and yet shew I unto you a more excellent way.

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I'm gonna be shouting up there.

God help us in here. He didn't say to those that maybe or perhaps. He said, but to those that believe. That's why I can say tonight, who shall separate me from the love of Jesus? I'll let nobody.

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1: My parents were poor and illiterate, unable to manage the 11 children born to them. I dropped out of school after the fifth grade and lived mostly on the street. When I was 13, I went to Chicago and spent a night at Pacific Garden Mission, but the gospel made no impression on me. The next day, a policeman picked me up, and after 2 months in juvenile detention, I was sent back to Texas. My older brother was in jail for the 10th time, and I was trying to get money for his bond when a neighborhood thief enticed me to join him, robbing people at a lover's lane. But one night, he shot and killed a cop. We got away, but later were sentenced for a different offense. Someone squealed on him, and the police arrested me when I was 18, sentenced me to 5 years on 5 counts to run concurrently. In prison, I decided to finish my education, and I read many books, but something was still lacking. I worked with a man in the electrical shop who urged me to read the Bible, so I did, and God's Word opened my heart. I felt the real power of Christ, and I received Him as my Savior. From then on, I leaned on Jesus while I served my time. Then I married and went to Bible school so I could share Christ with others.

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Good morning. Welcome to Follow the Light, our daily Bible reading, reflection, and prayer. We're reading from Ezra chapter 7, and we'll pick back up from verse 12 to the end of the chapter. I'm reading from the English Standard Version. Here begins the reading of the Word of God. Azazes, king of kings, to Ezra the priest, the scribe of the law of the Lord God of heaven, peace. And now I make a decree that any one of the people of Israel, or their priests or Levites in my kingdom, who freely offers to go to the Jerusalem, may go with you. For you are sent by the king and his seven counselors to make inquiries about Judah and Jerusalem according to the law of your God, which is in your hand, and also to carry the silver and gold that the king and his counselors have freely offered to the God of Israel, whose dwelling is in Jerusalem, with all the silver and gold that you shall find in the whole province of Babylonia, and with the freewill offerings of the people and the priests, vowed willingly for the house of their God that is in Jerusalem. With this money, then, you shall with all diligence buy bulls, rams, and lambs, with their grain offerings and their drink offerings, and you shall offer them on the altar of the house of the Lord your God in Jerusalem. Whatever seems good to you and your brothers to do with the rest of the silver and gold, you may do according to the will of your God. The vessels that have been given you for the service of the house of your God, you shall deliver before the God of Jerusalem. And whatever else is required for the house of your God, which it fails to you to provide, you may provide it out of the king's treasury. And I, Azazes the king, make a decree to all the treasurers in the province beyond the river. Whatever Ezra the priest, the scribe of the law of the God of heaven, requires of you, let it be done with all diligence. Up to 100 talents of silver, 100 cores of wheat, 100 baths of wine, 100 baths of oil and salt, without prescribing how much. Whatever is decreed by the God of heaven, let it be done in full for the house of the God of heaven, lest his wrath be against the realm of the king and his sons. We also notify you that it shall not be lawful to impose tribute, customs, or toll on any one of the priests, the Levites, the singers, the doorkeepers, the temple servants, or other servants of this house of God. And you, Ezra, according to the wisdom of your God that is in your hand, appoint magistrates and judges who may judge all the people in the province

0: beyond the river, all such as know the laws of your God, and those who do not know them, you shall teach. Whoever will not obey the law of your God and the law of the king, let judgment be strictly executed on him, whether for death or for banishment or for confiscation of his goods or for imprisonment. Blessed be the Lord, the God of all fathers, who put such a thing as this into the heart of the king to beautify the house of the Lord that is in Jerusalem, and who extended to me his steadfast love before the king and his counselors and before all the king's mighty officers. I took courage, for the hand of the Lord my God was on me, and I gathered leading men from Israel to go up with me. This is the word of the Lord. Father, please bless the reading of your word to our hearts for your dear name's sake. Amen. Blessed be the Lord, the God of our fathers, who put such a thing as this into the heart of the king to beautify the house of the Lord. You know, it is a wonderful thing for the leader of a nation to honor God, not with just words, but with their whole hearts. It's a wonderful thing. And the nation who has a king, who has a leader, who has a president, who has a premier, who has members who are serving the public, it is good when their hearts are tuned to God. Is this very common? You can look around and you can assess and see, but our role is to pray for them so that they will do what is right and what is just in the for the people that they are responsible for. We see here this king who knew who Ezra was and who gave the command for Ezra to go up to do and to beautify and to teach the word of God to the people. So today, even today in our nation, as the people go to prayer for asking God's guidance and blessings and protection for as we face the hurricane season, I pray that all who are involved at this time will just, as we go before God, to just see, as we seek his face, to believe that he hears and that he answers and that he will manifest his answers in his own time. You know, when God calls us to do take up an assignment, God provides. See, God spoke to the hearts of the people so that they would give towards the rebuilding, to give towards his work in, as he was sending Ezra up to do what he had him to do. And so my question is, who are you taking with you? Who are you selecting to be that person who would be holding up your hand? It is very, very important that the people that you surround yourselves with, that I surround myself with, are people who can help me in my walk with God, and who, as the word of God says, iron sharpens iron, that we together can be a force to be reckoned with for God. And so whatever seems good, as was said in verse 18, whatever seems good to you and your brothers to do according to the will of God, let it be done. God, if God called you to do something, God will equip you to do it. And so, you know, Ezra began and he said, blessed be the Lord, the God of our fathers. He ended this chapter with that. And let us bless the Lord. You know, as David said, I'll bless the Lord at all times. And God extends, just as he extended his steadfast love to Ezra, God will extend his love to you. Ezra said, concluded the chapter by saying, I took courage, for the hand of the Lord my God was on me. Today, I'm encouraging you, whatever you're facing, take courage. If you're facing grief, if you're facing disappointment, if you're facing loneliness, health challenges, whatever it is that you're facing, take courage. God will not leave you nor forsake you. His hand will be on you. Let us pray. Father, today we come before your presence with thanksgiving. Father, we enter into your courts with praise, Lord. We are thankful that we can come to you boldly. And so, dear Father God, today, as we pray about the hurricane season, the storms, the hurricanes, and we're asking you to just, dear Father God, protect all of us. And in whatever country, whatever nation we're in, whatever natural disasters, dear Father God, are looming in the future that only you know about, Lord, we ask for mercy. And oh, dear Father God, for those, dear Father God, who are facing personal storms, dear Father God, I ask in the name of Jesus that you will still those storms. And dear Father, you will steer whatever disaster away from them. Father, we thank you that you are God. We thank you that you hear and that you answer and that you care for us, dear Father God. And so today, dear Lord Jesus, we bring our nation, we bring the nations of the region, we bring the nations of the world. We are war, dear Father, is looming or happening even now, Lord. We ask for peace in the mighty name of Jesus. Oh, Father God, that songwriter says Jesus comes in the midst of the storm to deliver his children from harm. When the storm gets so rough, you'll say, that's enough. You come in the midst of the storm. Father God, we thank you for the wonderful examples that we got here from Ezra. And I pray, dear Father, that we will be like Ezra. We would study, we would read your word, and we will not just be hearers of your word. We will be doers. We will put what we hear into practice, dear Father God. And those who do not know your word, as verse 25 says, those who do not know your word, Lord, and do not know you, let us teach. In the name of Jesus, we bless you today, we honor you, and we give you all the glory, Lord. We pray that you'll have your way. In Jesus' name, with thanksgiving, we pray. Amen and amen. This is Sister Mavis wishing you a wonderful, wonderful day. Remember, God loves you, and I love you. Thank you for praying for me and for praying for my family as I continue to pray for you and your family. God bless you.
1: Hello, family. It's Cousin Dan with today's devotional prayer and scripture. Heavenly Father, guide and protect our soldiers. As through hard times of war they travel, give them strength for the battle, hope for the future, and courage to face the unknown. In Jesus Christ's name I pray, amen. No one has greater love than to lay down his own life for his friends. John chapter 15, verse 13, Amplified Bible. Our soldiers suffer many hardships, months and even years away from their loved ones, and the constant threats of injury and death. If able to survive, they are haunted by memories of the atrocities of war. As we pray for peace and reflect on Jesus' love and ultimate sacrifice for us, let us pay tribute to those who have laid so costly a sacrifice upon the altar of freedom. Family, a soldier doesn't fight because he hates the enemy in front of him. He fights because he loves the people and country he left behind. Have a blessed day.
2: Listeners out there this morning, I welcome you to The Fountain. And today, The Fountain, as we embark upon a new month. This month, I want to focus on the family. And today, we look at God's design for the family. So the scripture says in Genesis chapter 2 and verse 24, therefore, a man shall leave his father and mother and be joined to his wife, and they shall become one flesh. So before there was a nation, a government, or a church, there was a family. In the opening chapters of Genesis, God established the family as the foundational unit of human society and the primary environment in which his purposes would be nurtured and passed from generation to generation. So family is not merely a social arrangement. It is a divine institution created by God to reflect his love, covenant faithfulness and relational nature. So in this text, the first thing we see here is a leaving. A man shall leave his father and mother, and this does not mean abandoning one's parents, but establishing a new primary covenant relationship. And God intended marriage to create a new family unit with its own identity, priorities, and responsibilities under his authority. The second thing we see here is the cleaving and be joined to his wife. The phrase conveys the idea of being firmly attached, holding fast, and remaining faithful in a culture where relationships are often treated as temporary and conditional. God's design calls for covenant commitment. This commitment is not based merely on feeling, but on promise to love, honor, and remain faithful through every seasons of life. And the third and final one is unity. And they shall become one flesh. This unit encompasses far more than physical intimacy. It speaks of emotional, spiritual, and relational oneness. God's desire is that husband and wives grow together in purpose, faith, and devotion, reflecting the unity that exists within God's own nature. So the family is also God's chosen environment for spiritual formation. Throughout scriptures, parents are instructed to teach God's words diligently to their children, not only through formal instruction, but through daily example, according to Deuteronomy 6 and verse 6 to 7. Children often learn more from what they observe than from what they are told. A home where prayer is practiced, forgiveness is modeled, and God's word is honored becomes a fertile ground for spiritual growth this morning, as Sister Campbell prays for us right now.
3: Hallelujah. The family that prays together, stay together. Father, we acknowledge your greatness. We acknowledge your word from Genesis, from the beginning, God, you create the family. And so we give you thanks and praise this morning. We thank you for your goodness and for grace. We thank you, Lord, as we present the family to you this morning. I pray that the Spirit of God, Lord, will enfold, will cover, will protect, and will watch over the family unit this morning. Father God, we bless you. We acknowledge you. We thank you for you are with the family, God, as you lead and direct. I pray that your Holy Spirit will bring comfort and protection and healing and restoration unto the family as we give you thanks in Jesus' name. No.

0: beautiful song by Susan Hudson this morning, God's Plans for Family. Have a wonderful day coming from Pastor Clifton and Erica Campbell.
1: Come on, open your mouth and speak with me. Father, in the name of Jesus, I come before your throne of grace with boldness as your word declares in Hebrews 4 and 16. I come not on the basis of my own righteousness, but on the basis of the blood of Jesus, which has given me access into the holiest of all. I thank you, Lord, that I am accepted in the beloved. I thank you that I am not an orphan approaching a stranger. I am a son, I am a daughter approaching my father, and you delight in hearing my voice. Father, I declare that this day belongs to you and to me. I declare that every second of this day is loaded with your purpose. There is no such thing as a wasted day for me, because my steps are ordered by the Lord. Even what seems like a detour is a divine setup. Even what seems like a delay is a preparation. I trust your hand, Lord. I trust your timing. And I declare that I am right on schedule with the agenda of heaven for my life. Now, Father, I speak blessings over my mind. I declare that my mind is the mind of Christ. I declare that I have been given a spirit of power and of love and of a sound mind, as your word declares in 2 Timothy 1 and 7. I refuse a spirit of confusion. I refuse a spirit of depression. I refuse a spirit of anxiety. I cast down every imagination and every high thing that exalts itself against the knowledge of God. My thoughts are aligned with heaven. My mind is a sanctuary of divine wisdom. Creative ideas that will change my life and the lives of others are flowing to me right now. In the name of Jesus, I speak blessings over my body. Body, I speak to you with authority. You are not a site for the activity of sickness. You are the temple of the Holy Ghost. Every cell in my body is functioning in perfect alignment with the original design of my Creator. Every organ is sound. Every system is working. I declare divine health over my body, not because I deserve it, but because Jesus, who bore my sicknesses and carried my diseases, has already paid for my healing. By his stripes, I am healed. That is not a hope, that is a declaration. By his stripes, I am healed. I receive that healing now, and I walk in it all the days of my life. I speak blessings over my finances and my career. Lord, your word says in Philippians 4 and 19 that you shall supply all my needs according to your riches in glory by Christ Jesus. Not according to the state of the economy, not according to the failures of my past, according to your riches in glory. That is an inexhaustible resource. That is a divine supply chain that no recession can interrupt, that no inflation can diminish, that no corrupt government can shut down. My source is God, and God is never broke. I declare that money is coming to me from expected and unexpected sources. I declare that divine ideas that create income are being released to me. I declare that the work of my hands is blessed and profitable. I declare that I am a lender and not a borrower, that I am the head and not the tail, that I am above only and not beneath. This is not arrogance, this is covenant. I speak blessings over my relationships and my family. Lord, I declare that my home is a sanctuary of your peace. I declare that every relationship in my life that you have ordained is being strengthened today. I declare that toxic connections are being severed by the power of the Holy Ghost. I declare that my children walk in the wisdom of God, that my spouse is covered by the blood of Jesus, that my parents are under divine protection, that strife has no place in my household, that we dwell together in unity as the Lord commanded, the blessing, even life forevermore. I speak blessings over my spiritual life. Father, I declare that I am growing, that I am not where I was last year, that I am not where I was last month, that the grace upon my life is increasing and my capacity to carry the anointing is being enlarged. Lord, give me a greater hunger for your word. Give me a greater passion for prayer. Let me not be satisfied with a shallow spiritual experience when you have depths of wisdom and revelation reserved for those who seek you. I press in, Lord. I press in for more. Now, there is someone hearing this who is under a specific attack. The enemy has been working against a particular area of your life and you have felt the pressure. I want you to understand that the attack is a sign of the assignment. The enemy does not waste time attacking what is inconsequential. The intensity of the spiritual warfare over your life is a testimony to the significance of your destiny. And so right now, in the name of Jesus, I rise as an instrument in the hand of God, and I declare to you, the attack is broken. Every satanic agenda against your life, I command it to be dismantled in the name of Jesus. Every stronghold that the enemy has constructed, 2 years of negative confession, 2 years of unbelief, 2 years of fear, I declare those walls are coming down right now. You shall experience a sudden turnaround. You shall experience a sudden lifting. What has been heavy on you, the Lord is taking it off. What has been blocking you, the Lord is clearing the path. What has been silent, the Lord is causing it to speak. I declare open doors. Doors that no man can shut, the Lord is opening them for you. Doors of opportunity that seem to have been permanently closed, I declare they are coming open by the hand of the Lord in this season. Somebody is going to receive a call they were not expecting. Somebody is going to get an opportunity that they did not apply for. Somebody is going to have a divine connection that will change the trajectory of their entire life. That somebody is you. I declare financial turnaround. What was taken from you is being restored. The enemy is releasing what he stole. Your Elijah is being commanded to pay back sevenfold. Debts are being canceled. Provisions are materializing. Business ideas are gaining momentum. Contracts are being signed. Promotions are being released. Somebody is stepping into a new level of financial responsibility and capacity. You will not beg for bread. Your children will not beg for bread. You are entering into a dimension of divine sufficiency and divine overflow. I declare healing from the crown of your head to the sole of your feet. Let the healing power of God move through you right now. If there is sickness in your body, I command it to leave. Cancer, go. Diabetes, I rebuke you in the name of Jesus. Every chronic condition, every autoimmune disorder, every diagnosis that has brought fear to your heart, I speak the word of the Lord over you. He sent his word and healed them and delivered them from their destructions. That word is going forth right now. Receive your healing. Where there has been bitterness and unforgiveness, God is releasing grace. Where there has been distance and misunderstanding, God is opening channels of communication. I declare clarity of purpose. There are people in this place who have been confused about their direction. You have not been sure whether to go left or go right, whether to stay or to move, whether to invest or to hold back. And the Lord is releasing clarity right now. He's speaking to your spirit. He's illuminating the path. He's confirming the direction. You will not miss your way. The steps of a good man are ordered by the Lord, and he delights in his way. I declare supernatural speed. There are things in your life that have been moving slowly, painfully slowly. It has felt like you are walking through thick mud. But I declare that the season of slowness is ending and the season of speed is beginning. God is going to accelerate things in your life. He is going to compress timelines. He is going to do in 1 year what normally takes five. He is going to bring you to the place of your promise faster than you imagined. Get ready. Get your heart ready. Get your faith ready. Get your capacity ready. Because many times the delay was not God withholding. The delay was God preparing you to be able to handle what he was about to release. And now that the preparation has been accomplished, the release is imminent. Your time has come. Father, we receive all of this. We receive the word. We receive the prophecy. We receive the declaration. Let it be so in the lives of every person that has encountered this ministration, whether they heard it today or whether it finds them weeks from now. Let the word be alive when it gets to them. Let the prophecy be accurate when it reaches them. Let the prayer be answered when they receive it, because Lord, you are not bound by time. You are the eternal one, and the word that goes forth from your mouth does not return to you empty. It accomplishes what you please. It prospers in the purpose for which you sent it. We thank you, Lord. We receive it. We believe it. We declare that it is done in the mighty, matchless, magnificent name of Jesus Christ. The name that is above every name. The name at which every knee must bow, both in heaven and in earth and under the earth. The name that demons tremble at. The name that sickness must obey. The name that lack must respond to. The name that no power in the universe can resist. In that name, we seal this declaration. We seal this prayer. We seal this prophetic word. Let it go forth and let it produce fruits that remains. Hallelujah.

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1: I don't understand, Jesus, how I could do greater works than you have done, and I even don't even understand how I can do the works that you've done. I mean, I've never raised anybody from the dead. Well, maybe you haven't, but have you prayed for people and they were healed? Have you shown love to someone? Have you been gracious? Have you been forgiving to others? But then Jesus blows it all up and says, you're going to do greater works than I've done. How is that possibly true?
0: Live for His glory is Pastor Jack's message, reminding us that in a changing world, one God-given calling can transform your words, your work, and your everyday life. 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
1: If you've ever cried out something like this, Lord, why aren't you answering my prayers? You're not alone. But nothing can replace what happens when you and I slow down and we take advantage of this excellent book written by Dr. Erwin Lutzer. Because listen, why doesn't God answer my prayers? That's the title of his book, and that's also the cry of our hearts, isn't it? This powerful book tackles those moments in our lives when we pray for someone but they're not healed. When tragedy strikes, we don't know why. When evil seems to be winning, it doesn't seem fair. When God feels so far away can sometimes be a torture to our souls. But in this excellent book, you'll discover biblical truth that can carry you through the trials and the tears into a deeper trust in God's wisdom, His goodness, and His timing. This is a must-have book for you and your family and for those that you love. So please order your copy, Why Doesn't God Answer My Prayers, now at jackhibbs.com.

0: 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The things around us change. Fashion changes. Technology changes. Political leaders change. But the greatest change of all is what God does with us internally. God has put you and I on a train, as it were, bound for heaven. And I love that thought, which means you and I are to live every day the life that we're living for the glory of God. To live life for His glory is why you and I are alive. And in this message, we're going to be looking at that today. It's not about you. It's not about me. It's not about anything externally in our lives except for this reason. In the end, it's all about God's glory. So I'm going to ask you to grab your Bibles and turn in this study to a message that I hope challenges you tremendously, that it's God's will that you and I experience a transformation to the point that, as the Word of God teaches us, that you and I can go about being like the Lord in this world, serving others, loving on others, because it's no longer us doing it, but it's Christ doing it through us all to the glory of God. Simply put, live life for His glory. Let's find out how we can do that from the Word of God right now. Corinthians chapter 10, verse 31 says, therefore, whether you eat or drink or whatever you do, do all to the glory of God. Give no offense either to the Jews or to the Greeks or Gentiles or the church of God. So there's three categories mentioned. Don't be offensive. Just as I also please all men and all things, says the apostle, not seeking my own profit, but the profit of many, that they may be saved. Notice that his drive is, I want to make sure that in discipleship, the church is saved. Those that I teach and speak to, Paul is saying, I want to make sure that they've made their calling and election sure. And to the Gentile, I want to make sure the Gentile has the opportunity to be saved. The Gentile is the non-Jew. And to the Jew, Paul said he spoke of these things pertaining to the kingdom of God. And that word means things that belong to the kingdom. The politic, technically, is the word of God. To identify with God, to do the things that God desires to have accomplished. Romans chapter 15, are you guys okay?
1: Yes.
0: Romans chapter 15, verse 17. This is in the English Standard Version. It's a nice read right here. In Christ Jesus, then, I have reason to be proud of my work for God. Notice this verse we're studying right now. Notice how the ESV puts it. This is very good. We have a tendency to take this the wrong way. We overreact. In Christ Jesus, the qualifier, church, is the word in, I-N. Write it down. The qualifier, if you're in a seminary course, you'd have to do this. Explain this verse. Number one, qualifier is the word in. That's the qualifier. In who? In what? In Christ Jesus. All right? What then? I have reason to be proud of my work for God. None of us, let's be honest, not a single one of us would say right now, hey, everybody, in Christ Jesus, I'm proud of the work that I've done for God. Nobody would say that, but Paul would say it. You want to know why he would say it? Because he would be able, don't miss this, he would be able to communicate those truths in a way that is so humble and so God glorifying that you, when you hear Paul say it, would never think he's talking about his own strength. This is where we miss it. His own powers, his own abilities. Folks, listen, we got to get away from ourselves. You know, I just need some me time. No, you don't. You need to get away from you. You need to leave you at the next stop. Because here's the deal. The evidence that we spend too much time with us is, well, I did do a pretty good job on that one. Oh, I led another person to Christ. Ooh, make me want to vomit, right? But when the Holy Spirit has a hold of you, you know, people talk about tone. I could tell you, I love you, or I could tell you, I love you. It's all in the tone. When Paul says, I am proud, you understand that he is saying, I've already written in other books to all you guys that I'm the chief of sinners, that out of me, no good thing can come. I am so proud in the qualifier, Christ Jesus, that I have done work for God. He's not saved by those works. He's giving God the honor that God has worked through, Paul would say today, a clown. Somebody who's the chief of the worst. That's what Paul would say. Well, that's the ESV. Look at the NIV. The NIV puts Romans 15, verse 17, chapter 15, verse 17 this way. Therefore, I glory in Christ Jesus in my service to God. Notice that the translators equate work to service. I like that. You want to know why? The word service can also be translated worship. Now all of a sudden I see what Paul... In fact, let's back up. Let's go back to the ESV. Everybody watch. I'm going to read it different. In Christ Jesus, then, I have reason to be proud of my worship for God. Makes a difference, right? And of course, he's not talking about that human pride. That would be sin. Colossians chapter 1, verse 10 tells us that you may walk worthy of the Lord, fully pleasing him, being fruitful in every good work, and increasing in the knowledge of God. I always submit to you that that is literally impossible to do apart from the person of the Holy Spirit. Those of you who are not born again, but you're very religious, you have a hard time with that verse. You'd rather just go on to the next verse. Because the moment you think this way, that you walk worthy of the Lord, I'm worthy. I just checked, I'm worthy. And the Holy Spirit saying, yeah, no, you're not. He'll remind you of things to humble you. Fully pleasing him. Church, the only way that you and I can actually fully please him is even though we are dust and we are prone to sin, even though we hate sin, we still sin, not by plan, but by weakness. That, listen, even in that life that we fail at, did you know that you are pleasing to God? Can you handle that? Hear me out. Don't answer. Do you love Jesus? You say, I love Jesus with all my heart. Yes, me too. Do you serve him? Yes, I serve him. But now you start thinking like this. Yes, I serve him, but I need to serve him more. Do you worship the Lord? I worship the Lord, but not enough. Do you pray? I pray, but not very often. Not as long as I should. You see, the moment you start and then you think about you, the sunshine comes out and then the cloud blocks it out. And that cloud is your pride. You may be a believer and you're on your way to heaven, but you're not happy about it because you think you never pray enough. You think you never give enough. You think you never serve enough. You know what Paul the Apostle said? He said, look, who can figure this stuff out? I don't even judge myself in these areas. I leave that to God. You can never bring your merit to God. Jesus is the merit. Plus nothing. And that's vitally important that you understand that. John chapter 14, verse 12. Jesus says, most assuredly I say to you, he who believes in me, the works that I do, he will do also. Did you hear that? What? And greater works than these he will do, because I go to my Father. Church family, if you ever want to pick on a verse, do that one. Jesus said, most assuredly, that means absolutely, absolutely. Truly, truly, I say to you, he, she, who believes in me, the works that I do, he or she will do also. He said, now I'm having a hard time with this Bible. Oh, Jesus doubles down. And greater works than these, he or she will do because I go to my Father. What on earth is he talking about? Listen, this is very fun. Jesus said, my children, as they go and minister to others, they're going to do the works that I do. They're going to do greater works. How can we possibly do greater works? There's a great answer to this. I'm just going to draw this out for a moment. Do you see the qualifier in this verse? I don't understand, Jesus, how I could do greater works than you have done. And I even don't even understand how I can do the works that you've done. I mean, I've never raised anybody from the dead. Well, maybe you haven't, but have you prayed for people and they were healed?
1: Amen.
0: Have you shown love to someone? Have you been gracious? Have you been forgiving to others? But then Jesus blows it all up and says, you're going to do greater works than I've done. How is that possibly true? Before I answer that, note the qualifier. This qualifier is not at the beginning. It's at the end. Do you see it? Because what? Because I go to my Father. Translation. Hey, you guys, because I'm going to go to my Father, you know all the stuff that I've done, you're going to do it also. And because I'm going to the Father, the Holy Spirit's going to come. And you're going to do greater things. What's the greater thing? You can raise somebody from the dead. You and I could raise somebody from the dead. The problem is, in fact, Jesus raised people from the dead. But they had to die again. Right? Think about that. You ever think about that? He raised Lazarus from the dead. But Lazarus had to live his life and die again. You can raise somebody from the dead, but they're going to have to die again. Unless the rapture happens. That'd be cool. Get raised from the dead and then the rapture happens in your lifetime. That's a super duper. But check this out. Because Jesus went to the Father on the day of Pentecost, what happened? The Holy Spirit came down. What happened when the Holy Spirit came down? People began to believe in the gospel because the church was empowered by the Holy Spirit, and they preached the gospel from Jerusalem, Judea, Samaria, to the uttermost parts of the earth until it wound up in Chino Hills. And when Jesus said, you'll do greater works than me, listen, Jesus, you can honestly never accuse Jesus of being an evangelist. Did he evangelize? Yes, of course, but not the way that you'd expect at the stadium or in church. Jesus said this way. Well, I'm obviously making this up right now. This is a disclosure. Hey, thank you for coming, everybody. Great that you're here. Hope you enjoyed the worship. If you do not pick up your cross and follow me, you'll have no part with me. Unless you're willing to consider yourself dead, you'll never live. Unless you're born a second time, you're going to wind up experiencing hell. Have a great day. When the rich young ruler came to Jesus, he said to Jesus, good master, what must I do to be saved? What did Jesus say? It was amazing. Jesus said, by the way, the guy was rich, young, and a ruler. Rich. Jesus could have said, you know, we could really use his money. He was young. We could use his energy. And maybe he'll influence younger people and we'll have young people come. And he has authority. He's a ruler. This guy's, he's like the forerunner of every yuppie that there'll ever be. No, Jesus says, I tell you what, you want to inherit the kingdom of heaven? Go sell everything that you have. And come and follow me. Is that how you get to heaven? By selling everything you have? No. What was Jesus doing? He was hitting that man right in the idols. All of his idols. All of the things that that man equated to meaning, success, and power. They were anything and everything but God. And Jesus hit him right in the idols and says, go sell all that you have and come and follow me. Jesus knew that that man would not give up his other gods. Friends, when Jesus says greater works you will do, when you share the Lord Jesus Christ with someone in evangelism, if you tell just another person about the love of Jesus Christ and the gospel of God, when you do that, Jesus says, you're doing greater works than me. When somebody comes to Christ, we have no evidence in the Bible that when someone's raised from the dead or their blind sight is open, do the angels applaud? Are you, correct me if I'm wrong, church. Is there any verse that says when one person regains their sight, the angels of heaven rejoice? No. What does the Bible say? When one person repents and comes to Christ, the angels in heaven rejoice. Wow, Jesus said you'll do greater works, and that's called upon us. Paul is not going to be some pie in the sky orator who, not to offend anybody, but would never take a course of philosophy without inserting the gospel. Paul would never host a rally to talk about something and never bring up the gospel. Are you hearing me? The gospel's the answer. The word of God is the answer. And Paul is saying, I have learned from God to not speak about anything that he first has not worked out in my life. I love that. That's a reality. It's kind of, you know, the opposite is this. Somebody who's a family psychologist, and you go to his office and he's like 13 years old. And he's got all the degrees on the wall, and you're there to talk about marriage. Yeah, we need you to help us with our marriage. And then 30 minutes into it, you find out that the guy's never been married. I don't care if you have a degree from all of the universities put together. Unless you've been married, you're not qualified. Amen. Well, how do you know? Been there. I've done been married, still married. It's been 47. Yeah, I think 46, maybe 47 this year. Maybe I'll have to check. A long time, decades. Decades. Listen, and it's like somebody, you go to get counseling to somebody. We need help with our children. We have a teenager. Do you have a teenager? No, I've read about them, but I don't have one. I can't hear anything. No. Paul the Apostle said things like this. I want you to follow Christ. And somebody from the crowd goes, yeah, well, what do you know? Paul would say, this is what I know. I was at the top of the food chain in Judaism. I made all the money and had all the power. And I met Jesus on my way to Damascus. I was out to hunt down Christians. He knocked me off my horse. He spoke to me. And when he revealed himself to me, I found out that I was absolutely hell-bent on the course of destruction. And then he began to go to work in my life. Let's be honest, everybody. I know you might have brought your non-Christian friend, but let's tell him straight up. You want to get your teeth knocked out? I said, of course not. Well, then don't become a Christian. Because you become a Christian, you just get your spiritual teeth knocked out. I heard a woman give a testimony last night who from L.A. spent her young life from the ages, she was sexually abused at the age of 5. She was then sold into slavery in Los Angeles at the age of 14. Long story short, she's been rescued by Jesus Christ and she has a ministry now. Yeah, that's awesome. But you know what she said? She said, I accepted Jesus Christ and he went to work in my life. And she said, I'm going to tell you right now, Jesus Christ makes you deal with your past. Jesus Christ causes you to have the victory over your past, but you got to face it with him. He'll walk you down the hallway of your past. And she said, if you think being a Christian is an easy thing to do, then you just need to stay home. But if you want to really live, she said, Jesus will get a hold of you in reality. And he'll start cleaning house. And she said, it's painful. And she said, I wouldn't have it any other way. She goes, I'm free now. She's free. Listen, you need to know that. We need to stop this warm and fuzzy stuff. And come to Jesus Christ and say, Lord, if you need to gut me, I'm inviting you to gut me. And I say that in faith, Jesus. I'm trusting you to be gentle enough, but take me to the limit enough because you know me. I don't even know me. And you know what you want to do in my life. So you come inside and you do what you need to do. And if I scream, if I tell you to stop, don't listen to me. No matter what you hear come out of my mouth, don't stop. And Jesus, he's rolling up his sleeve and getting out his tools. And he'll say, oh, no, thank you, I appreciate that. But once I begin a good work, I don't stop until it's completed. That's Ephesians chapter 1, verse 6. Friends, how thrilling is it that God says to us that we can and we get to and we do live for His glory? What an amazing mission in life. How many young people need to hear that today? That we would live out intentionally, daily, our lives for the glory of God? What if we had a mission and a vision? Well, we do. My friend, it's to speak to other people with the value that God holds them in such beautiful esteem. He wants us to speak to others, to love on others. He wants us to engage others, to show the love of God. That's how He's going to reach the world, is through you and I. Isn't it amazing? God touches you because He has transformed you from the inside out. That comes out of you, and that tremendous reality will cause you to speak to people differently. You're going to treat people differently. You're going to use different words. You're going to act different because it's Him doing it through you. It's not something that you do on your own. So what is so important is that this born-again relationship that brings us to a life of living the glory of God, if we do this every day with the Lord Jesus Christ, with how we deal with people and how we respond to them, we can win so many people to Christ just by how we treat them, to love on them. So friends, more than ever, the world needs to see a true representation of Jesus Christ. How's that going to happen? It's going to happen through you and through me as we live for His glory. And that's why we're here at Real Life. You can go to jackhibbs.com and connect with us on all the various platforms. But know this, that is our desire for you to know the Word of God, because that will give you the power of the Holy Spirit that will transform you. Until next time, God bless you.
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0: If you've ever cried out something like this, Lord, why aren't you answering my prayers? You're not alone. But nothing can replace what happens when you and I slow down and we take advantage of this excellent book written by Dr. Erwin Lutzer. Because listen, why doesn't God answer my prayers? That's the title of His book, and that's also the cry of our hearts, isn't it? This powerful book tackles those moments in our lives when we pray for someone but they're not healed. When tragedy strikes, we don't know why. When evil seems to be winning, it doesn't seem fair. When God feels so far away, can sometimes be a torture to our souls. But in this excellent book, you'll discover biblical truth that can carry you through the trials and the tears into a deeper trust in God's wisdom, His goodness, and His timing. 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

0: Outlook with me, Joe Fidgham. Growing up in ice hockey mad Minnesota, Jesse Corton was a talented player. But in the locker room, there were a lot of anti-gay comments, and Jesse hid his sexuality.
1: When you hear constantly derogatory slurs to who you are as the core of your person, and you hear that every day on and off the ice, it starts to take a true mental toll on yourself.
0: He struggled for years, but then came along Heated Rivalry, a surprise TV hit about gay hockey players falling in love.
1: You have straight hockey podcasters that are watching the show and cheering on the characters to make sure that they find love or they get this happy story and the Cinderella story ending.
0: Jesse decided it was safe to come out. He'll tell us what happened after the latest international news.
2: BBC News with Moira Alderson. The Lebanese president has said a US-brokered ceasefire is the last chance for meaningful peace in his country. Joseph Aoun said the truce would come into force within 24 hours of all parties approving it. Hezbollah is yet to comment, though the agreed process requires it to halt attacks on Israel and withdraw from southern Lebanon. Israel is insisting it can continue its ground operations. Repeated strikes in southern Lebanon on Thursday dampened the cautious optimism with which Lebanese people had greeted the ceasefire announcement. Lina Sinjab is in Beirut.
3: It doesn't specify exactly if the Israelis will pull out or when they will pull out. Pilot zones that they've spoken about are also a tester on how the Lebanese army is going to operate, something that also has been agreed in 2024 to have the Lebanese army in charge of the south, but never implemented because Hezbollah refused to give up arms and allow the army in. So it's all really wait and watch how this is going to be implemented.
2: A United Nations peacekeeper of Serbian nationality has died after mortar shells hit a UN position in southeast Lebanon. Two others were wounded in Wednesday's attack. The peacekeeping mission did not say whether Israel or the Iranian-backed Hezbollah was responsible for the attack, but had opened an investigation. Israel rarely uses mortars in its strikes against Hezbollah. Health officials and witnesses in Gaza say at least 11 Palestinians have been killed with dozens more wounded in Israeli strikes on Thursday. Israel has carried out repeated airstrikes in Gaza despite last October's US-brokered ceasefire. Wera Davis is in Jerusalem.
4: A medical source at Gaza's Al-Shifa hospital told the BBC that rescue teams had brought in the bodies of several victims after Israeli aircraft struck at least four residential buildings in several parts of Gaza City, causing powerful explosions. Among those reportedly targeted was a Hamas commander in northern Gaza who was killed along with his wife and three of their children. With the world's attention focused on conflicts elsewhere in the region, the situation in Gaza continues to deteriorate.
2: Fiji's government has rejected plans by an Australian billionaire to import hundreds of thousands of tonnes of rubbish to be burned for energy production. The proposal was blocked over severe environmental and public health risks. It would have also contributed to a 25% increase in Fiji's national emissions. The company behind the proposal has yet to comment. Savendra Michael is Fiji's environment minister.
5: This is not a decision against investment. This is not a decision against innovation. It is not a decision against finding better solutions for Fiji's waste management challenges. This is a decision on whether the EIA report met the legal and technical standard required for approval. The department found that it did not.
2: BBC News. The Moscow-backed authorities in Crimea say at least four people have been killed in the latest Ukrainian strikes on the peninsula occupied by Russia. Its strikes on Ukraine have continued, killing more than a dozen people in 24 hours. Keir Starmer has accused Elon Musk of trying to whip up division in Britain following anger over the police handling of the murder of a white student by a Sikh. The British Prime Minister said the tech mogul had been interfering in UK politics. Mr. Musk has been tweeting how heinously Henry Novak had been treated by the police, handcuffed and arrested as he lay dying after being stabbed. His killer had falsely accused him of racism. The incident led to violent clashes. The man who was hailed a hero for wresting a gun from one of the attackers on Bondi Beach last year has been charged with assault. Ahmed Al-Ahmed, who was shot several times during the attack on a Jewish festival that killed 15 people in Australia, is accused of assaulting his father in March. He's denied the allegations.

0: A Nepali climber who went missing 6 days ago on Mount Everest has been found alive, crawling back towards base camp on the world's highest peak. Dawa Sherpa was presumed dead until he was spotted early on Thursday. Charles Haviland has more details.
1: Dawa Sherpa's wife had begun to offer prayers for the repose of his soul, believing him dead, but he'd managed to survive 6 days without food or supplementary oxygen. High on Everest last Saturday, he'd apparently told the group he was assisting to go ahead while he rested, but he never caught them up. Instead, he crossed perilous crevasses, using his own ingenuity, as ladders had been removed. A helicopter mission failed to spot Dawa Sherpa, but a waste management team found him on Thursday near base camp. Dawa Sherpa was flown to Kathmandu, where he's recovering from frostbite in hospital.
0: Charles Haviland with that report. BBC News.
2: Welcome to Outlook. Hello, I'm Jo Fidgen. Pucker up. We're talking romance and ice hockey today with Jesse Corton. He became hooked on a Canadian television drama that was one of the most talked about shows of last year. Heated Rivalry.
3: Canada-Russia final showcasing the two most talked about prospects in the world. Canada's Shane Hollander.
4: Shane Hollander, I wanted to introduce myself.
3: Okay. And Russia's Ilya Rozanov.
2: It told the story of gay ice hockey players finding love and acceptance, something Jesse could only dream of. In the neighbourhood where he grew up, in the suburbs of Minneapolis, in the US state of Minnesota, it was pretty much expected that you would play the sport. It was the centre of people's social lives. It was normal for people to convert their backyards into rinks in winter. Thousands of people would turn out for just a high school game. And if you were talented, you were a big deal. Jesse had three older brothers, all of whom were ice hockey players, and so it was natural that he would pick up his first stick before he even started school. He was good. Maybe not good enough, he thinks, to have made it to the National Hockey League. But the reason he quit was not because he wasn't going anywhere. It was because he didn't fit into the very straight culture of the locker room.
5: The hockey culture truly is kind of a monoculture, or what I call a culture of conformity. It's a very muted experience in terms of being the star on the team or drawing attention to the team. So if you watch an interview with a superstar NHL player and the reporter asks them, "You scored 5 goals tonight, you had the best game of your career," that player will never acknowledge that statement. They will just say, "The guy showed up, our goalie played well in net, I'm so happy to get the win for the team." Mm. It's truly that what's best for the team mentality first.
2: That's so interesting. So the link between team mentality and conformity is that you can't draw attention to yourself for being different in any way.
5: That's correct, yes.
2: So how big a component of that is the straightness, the heteronormativity?
5: Especially, I'll be honest, in my year when I grew up, for young men in a state like Minnesota, it is known, especially in the U.S., as the state of hockey. It was that alpha male environment, and we would do this, I wouldn't call it thing, but aggression, I guess, called locker boxing, where you're literally putting on your helmet and your hockey gloves. And if someone challenges you to locker box, you never back down, and you're trying to beat this person or box them into submission, and you never wanted to back down and you never wanted to lose as well. And you're 15, 16 years old trying to prove that you're the most alpha male doing teenage male things to prove that you're tough. And so you are never backing down from a fight or a tiff in the locker room. It's a very kind of a bro culture, if that makes sense to some of your listeners, and that included language as well. So trying to put down others that didn't belong in the sport through homophobic language to prove that, hey, the only people that belong in the sport are tough, straight, alpha men.
2: Right. So the slurs were mostly homophobic, were they?
5: Mostly, yes. Pretty much every day that I would go to practice, you would hear a derogatory slur just casually dropped to make fun of somebody.
2: Obviously, there's no reason why a gay man can't be an alpha male, but that was what you were saying, was the kind of sense in the locker room, was that those two things did not go together.
5: Yeah, so to be alpha male in the hockey world was to be straight, and being gay in that world could not exist.
2: Right. So when you heard these homophobic slurs, how would they make you feel?
5: I would just hide and shut down, pretend that you didn't hear it, and make sure that you just don't react. You don't want anyone looking at you that would even question or think that, hey, he's a little embarrassed, or his skin got flushed when you said that word.
2: What do you think would have happened if they had realized?
5: Honestly, bullying, probably nonstop bullying. My life probably would have been made complete hell, to be honest. And at that point, I just, especially in the 2000s, being gay was bad. There was no positive representation. So if I would have been found out, I probably would have been pretty isolated and just not accepted it within my own world.
2: Did you internalize that prejudice?
5: Absolutely. You just think there's nothing positive about being gay. It's only negative. And in fact, growing up where I did, and especially in the neighborhood where I grew up, just north of Minneapolis, about 20 minutes, and having older brothers that, you know, would even make fun of me potentially for being gay, but I didn't even know what being gay was, or their friends calling me a fairy. I didn't understand what those terms were. It just meant I was other, and other equaled bad.
2: So your brothers picked on you and their friends picked on you.
5: They did. I remember even in sixth grade, this girl had asked me out and was chatting with her on the phone. And this is one thing I'll never forget. It was the old school party line where anybody could pick up the phone to hear the conversation. So I'm talking to her, and my oldest brother came on and just said, if you don't go out with her, I will call you gay for the rest of your life. And that wasn't an option at that age to reveal such a thing about yourself, especially in this heteronormative community where I grew up, playing sports, being such a part of a large school district, and sports being at the center of this. There was no way.
2: So what did you do?
5: I just closeted myself.
2: And went out with a girl? And
5: yes. Yeah. Oh. Dated women. I think it was mostly for me. I knew who I was, but possibly I wasn't gay. And it was, hey, maybe I do need to date women. Maybe this is a phase. Maybe it's not forever. Maybe this is just, you know, a temporary moment in time where I'm attracted to men, but if I date enough women, maybe I'm actually straight. So date women.
2: You describe it as hiding yourself, you know, in the sport, and it sounds like at home as well. I can see you're nodding. You look maybe a bit emotional. Is it hard to talk about?
5: It is. It's things I don't dwell on, or it's things in the past. It's a very healing moment to be able to reflect back on some of those painful, very dark times, I'll be honest.
2: How big a part do you think your sexuality and homophobia played in your decision to step away from ice hockey when you were 17 and a promising player?
5: It was, to be honest, one of the major parts of why I did step away. When you hear constantly derogatory slurs to who you are as the core of your person, and you hear that every day on and off the ice, and that connotation is a negative connotation, it starts to take a true mental toll on yourself. It truly feels like you will never be accepted, and you're just meant to live this life that's sad, depressing, closeted, you're never going to find happiness. It takes a massive mental toll.
2: You felt hopeless, did you?
5: In so many ways. There were nights you would just lay in bed and think, why me? Why am I gay? What do I do to change this? Do you pray? Do you tell yourself this is a phase? What do you do to get rid of this negative thing that's in your body to be like everybody else?
2: You described a neighborhood and a culture where ice hockey was a very big part of the community's life and a very big part of your life. So what did it cost you to step away from it?
5: A brotherhood of friends. Within this neighborhood, it is literally every day that you are at practice together. And if you're not at practice, you're at somebody's house, laughing, joking around. And when I stepped away, I lost this group of friends that I had played hockey with since 3, 4, 5 years old. And stepping away from some of those friendships, it truly hurt.
2: What kind of life did you build for yourself after that?
5: After high school, I was still trying to figure out, I guess, my own sexuality at the time, and also this masculinity in terms of my sports identity, because sports have always truly just been a part of who I am. And I don't think, even at 18, 19, that I could blend those two. It was still a closeted athlete identity that I maintained for a number of years, even after living in Europe and seeing gay bars. I remember I tried to find like a gay bar in Munich to go to, but I never went. I was too afraid.
2: Jesse was 21 when he felt ready to open up, but only to those closest to him. His parents were totally accepting, as were his older brothers, who had teased him in the past.
5: At this point, they had gone off to college and finally had exposure to other people in their lives. Without question, they accepted who I was as a person and just said, that's great. Like, we love you no matter what. Them not realizing that language can impact people, and let's be honest, even in the media back in the 90s, 2000s, there was always gay jokes. There was always things happening in TV shows that made a mockery of homosexuality. And so that's culturally kind of what they grew up with, and they didn't know any different.
2: Jesse took up ice hockey again, playing in amateur leagues, but he still didn't feel he could be out on the ice. His experiences as a boy had taught him that.
5: It's that culture of conformity, not wanting to draw attention to yourself, your teammates' opinions changing immediately of you when they find out that you're gay. Maybe they have a problem with it and they tell the other team. You never know who might have a problem with it in terms of trying to take a cheap shot against you on the ice. It truly was for my own sense of personal safety that I felt that I couldn't bring myself out. It was not a culture that felt safe. I would continue to hear homophobic slurs even at that time.
2: How does that affect how you perform if you are, in your words, hiding?
5: Yeah, you're constantly on edge and you're editing yourself. When I would go to hockey games, it's making sure that I'm, you know, talking about a vacation I went to with friends that was in a gay destination, who I might be dating or what dates I went on. You are, I would say, kind of zipping yourself up, your personality up a little bit to make sure you fit that hockey culture.
2: There are gay teams, aren't there? Gay ice hockey teams and competitions, which you started playing in. How was that different?
5: It's And then I just light up when you ask me that question. It's freedom. You can talk about a partner. You can talk about a date you went on. It feels like you're on cloud nine, to be honest. It just that mental weight of just having to have hidden myself for so long, and you just feel weightless.
2: You're in a position then where you don't have to hide. you can be out. But when you join those teams or play in those competitions, are you effectively outing yourself within the whole sport? When you'd go and play in a, should we call it a heteronormative team? If you go and play in a heteronormative team again, are they going to know?
5: For so long, I wasn't out publicly, or I would not allow myself to be out on any form of social media. From 2017 all the way up through essentially beginning of 2026, I would not allow myself to truly be out on social media. So I'd attend these tournaments, but not allow pictures to go out, would not allow people to tag me in any of these photos. And so I had this quiet joy of gay hockey tournaments and being accepted, and then turn around 3 days later, drop into my heteronormative hockey league and pretend as if this tournament didn't happen. We would use what's called pride tape, which is rainbow tape on our sticks. And so before I would go to my hockey game at Atlanta, you made sure I'm taking off any form of rainbow hockey tape to not have any awkwardness or even broach the subject of why do you have rainbow tape on your stick?
2: Hmm. Would you have, like, I don't know, a boyfriend come and support you at the gay tournament, but who couldn't then come to the other tournament?
5: So my boyfriend at the time would come to and would watch my games, but always leave early. And other players on the team, their girlfriends, wives, kids, what have you, would come to the games, and then after we usually hang out, but not once would I allow my boyfriend to join me in that.
2: How did you feel about that?
5: After a while, he stopped coming to games because he just said, hey, I get there right when the game starts and I leave early. It's great to see you play, but I can't imagine it would be enjoyable in that situation to be dating somebody that is not going to allow that person into your public life.
2: Was that a source of friction between you?
5: I think it was kind of a non-spoken thing of, hey, I have hockey tonight. And he would just say, have a great game. It got to the point where I wouldn't say, hey, you should come watch me or come to the game. I think it just kind of got to the point of, all right, now Jesse's going to go do his straight life activity and I'll just sit at home and wait for him to get back.
2: This changed in the last few months. And the reason for this is this TV series, Heated Rivalry, which I think took a lot of people by surprise by how popular it became, with so very many people, and not just gay ice hockey players, indeed, but people well outside that group. It's become this amazing success and very personal to you. So tell me about watching that series.
5: I watched the first episode. For me personally, like, my heart is racing because you're freaking out for these two because you're constantly thinking somebody's going to find out about this. This isn't going to end well. Something's going to go haywire. Something's going to go wrong. Something's going to go off.
2: Because you couldn't believe that this could happen in the real world.
5: Exactly.
2: That a couple of ice hockey players could fall in love with each other and no one would mind.
5: Yes, exactly. And you watch this love story develop between these hockey players, and it's being celebrated by society en masse. You have straight hockey podcasters that are watching the show and cheering on the characters to make sure that they find love or they get this happy story and the Cinderella story ending. And to see such positive representation be accepted by so many, it just sparked something in me. And I spent 2 days just crafting my story of not feeling confident or comfortable of who I've been within the hockey world for so long, and finally putting that out there.
2: It was a big moment for Jesse when he posted his personal story on social media, saying how hard it had been to keep his sexuality hidden at the rink, and giving credit to Heated Rivalry for shifting the dial. It got a huge response.
5: It went, I guess the kids call it viral. I guess, you know.
2: It went viral. How many people have looked at it, do you know?
5: Actually, I don't know. I could look really quick.
2: Go
5: you
2: on.
5: Want me to? Okay.
2: Yeah, go on. Let's see.
5: 1 second. Okay. The actual Instagram post. That one has 683,000 views.
2: Wow.
5: I had to call my parents and just tell them, hey, this is what's happening. I just need you to know that what I've written, it's being covered by a lot of different news outlets and news organizations. And I need you to.
2: And all your friends are going to know now.
5: Exactly. Literally. So, you know, and my mom was getting phone calls from my aunt and uncles and things like that.
2: And an overwhelmingly positive response from people.
5: And that's what I think is just so beautiful. I think 99% of the comments have been extremely positive. To me, it just reinforces the reason why I chose to finally do this.
2: You were talking right at the start about how when you were a young player, you felt very strongly that you couldn't be gay and a serious athlete in a very masculine sport. Does that feel like a contradiction now, or do you feel like actually you can be both those things and that you are both those things?
5: I truly believe you can be both. When you grow up and don't think that you can, and you're never going to be able to resolve these things, and you just have to stay the course because that's all you know. To see myself now, to play hockey at a high level and just be myself, I just feel at peace. In fact, last week I subbed in for some high school friends on their team. We've since reconnected since my story came out, and they are accepting of me, and I skated with them twice now, which has been just an unreal moment, just this kind of full circle moment of not feeling like I could be myself all those years ago, to them finally saying, hey, we accept you. You're a great hockey player. We love you. Come skate with us.
2: Jesse Courtham on the joy of skating without secrets. Any comments? We're at outlook@bbc.com, or you can leave us a message on WhatsApp. The number's in the show notes, but if you have a pen at the ready, here it is. +44 330 678 2707. Stay tuned for the second half of Outlook coming up after the break, when we hear about another TV programme changing lives, also with a Cinderella vibe. This time it's two contestants on The Bachelor Vietnam vying for the attention of Prince Charming. We're back in a moment.
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2: In part two of Outlook, we're on the set of reality TV show The Bachelor Vietnam, where contestants vie for the attentions of Prince Charming.
11: I was very thrilled. Before I met him, I was thrilled already. But when it really happened, I felt like it was like a Cinderella story. The first night, there was a lot of beautiful girls wearing gowns in the ballroom waiting for the Prince Charming to dance with them.
2: But this fairy tale was headed for a different ending. We're back after the news.
0: BBC News with Moira Alderson. The Lebanese president has said a US-brokered ceasefire is the last chance for meaningful peace in his country. Joseph Aoun said the truce would come into force within 24 hours of all parties approving it. Remarks that appear to refer to Hezbollah, which has yet to comment. Health officials in Gaza say at least 11 Palestinians have been killed in Israeli strikes. They include five members of a single family. Keir Starmer has accused Elon Musk of trying to whip up division in Britain over the killing of a young white student falsely accused of racism by his Sikh murderer. Video of police arresting Henry Novak, despite him pleading that he'd been stabbed, has shocked the country. Mr. Musk has shared numerous posts, including claiming police are racist against white people. A British charity says hundreds more women have come forward detailing sexual abuse they suffered at the hands of the former owner of the luxury London department store Harrods. Mohammed Al-Fayed died in 2023, having never faced any charge. The authorities in Russian-occupied Crimea say at least four people have been killed in Ukrainian strikes. Russian strikes on Ukraine have killed more than a dozen people. The man hailed a hero for wresting a gun from one of the attackers on Bondi Beach in Australia last year has been charged with his father's assault. He denies the accusation. Fiji says it refuses to become the ashtray of the Pacific after it pushed back against an Australian billionaire's plans to ship rubbish to the island to be burned for energy. Critics called the proposal waste colonialism. The French-Iranian author and artist Marjan Satrapi, who's best known for her book and film Persepolis, has died at the age of 56. The memoir portrays her childhood in Tehran after the Iranian Revolution. That's the latest. BBC News.
2: Welcome back to Outlook. I'm Jo Fidgen. Hello. Before the break, we were hearing how the Canadian TV series Heated Rivalry helped one viewer come to terms with his sexuality. This half, we're going on the set of a Vietnamese reality TV show called The Bachelor Vietnam to find out how it changed the lives of two of its contestants. This story was first broadcast in 2019. Here's Emily Webb.
12: A giant mansion, lavish dates, and at the centre of it all, a dashing and eligible man and a group of women competing for his attention. Each week, a few of the women are selected for group dates, and some might even be chosen for an individual date. Then a cliffhanger in each episode, something called a rose ceremony, where only the women he wants to keep dating receive a rose. Those who don't must pack their bags and leave the mansion. The show has been criticised as being overdramatic and, at times, sexist. But there's no denying its popularity. It's a concept born in the United States, but the franchise has spread as far as Korea, Australia and Vietnam.
13: The Bachelor said in Vietnam.
12: This year, The Bachelor Vietnam got a lot of attention not just in its home country, but around the world. Why? Well, we'll be telling you that story through two of its contestants. The show has gone to air now, and so we spoke to Chuk Nu and Minh Tu in Ho Chi Minh City. The line wasn't great, and the room was pretty noisy. We could hear a baby, cars, and even a rooster at one point. Chuk Nu is a stuntwoman and Minh Tu is a student. So I wanted to know why they wanted to get on the show.
14: At that time, I was single, and when I saw the promotion for the program that said they provided a perfect man, that he was good in all aspects, I couldn't believe in real life there would be such a good man. So that's why I wanted to see if it was true.
15: And what about you, Minh Tu?
12: Somebody introduced me to the show, and after that, I also watched some episodes done in foreign countries. I got so excited watching them, so I thought it would be a great opportunity for me to try when the show comes to Vietnam.
15: So a lot of the filming was taking place in this very beautiful mansion. Can you describe it to me, Chuc Nhu?
11: It was a very, very big, beautiful resort. It was also very romantic and beautiful in every way. The contestants stayed in a hotel that was also very beautiful.
15: And what were your first impressions of The Bachelor?
11: I was extremely excited. I was very thrilled. Before I met him, I was thrilled already. But when it really happened, I felt like it was like a Cinderella story. The first night, there was a lot of beautiful girls wearing gowns in the ballroom waiting for the Prince Charming to dance with them. But because I was so thrilled when he came to speak to me, I forgot all the words I had prepared. So I couldn't even say anything. As with any relationship, you can have a crush at first sight. But from my first impression, he didn't have that instant spark with me.
15: So part of the show is that a lot of the women share rooms. So you two were supposed to be sharing a room together. Tell me, Mintu, about your first meeting with Chuc Nhu.
12: My first impression when I met her was that she was lovable and a cute girl.
15: Tell me, Chuc Nhu, about that first meeting from your perspective and what your first impressions were of Mintu.
11: I hated her. My first impression was that I hated her, seriously. Why? Well, we actually met during the casting. Then I asked her a question, but she didn't answer me. She just ignored me, so I didn't like her anymore. But then after that, we were assigned to the same room. I felt annoyed because I thought maybe the producers of the show realized that I hated her, and they were putting us in the same room to create drama for the show.
15: So when Mintu arrived at the door, is it true that you made her wait?
11: Yeah.
14: Yes, yes, it's true.
15: Why?
14: Because I didn't like her. I saw her at the door and it seemed to me that she thought she was the bar of me, sort of a princess type. So I thought, okay, I'm going to treat you like a housekeeper. Housekeepers need to knock the door 3 times before they can come into the room, so I waited for 3 knocks.
15: Mintu, all of this was happening, but you say that you still thought that Chuc Nhu was really lovely.
12: I thought it was all right, because when people meet me, they already think I'm a different person to who I am. When they spend time with me and talk with me, they see a different person in me, and then they will think I'm a lovable girl.
15: So is that what happened, Chuc Nhu? How did your opinion of Mintu start to change as you got to know her?
14: Yeah, so it's true. I hated her at the very beginning, but just after one day living together, I came to like her a lot.
15: So let's talk about The Bachelor himself. He was 33-year-old Quoc Trung, a French-Vietnamese chief operating officer of a furniture company. Episode 2 kicked off with a date for one of the other women. It was a romantic beach picnic, and the bachelor arrived Bond style on a jet ski from the sea. He's greeted by a lot of screaming, and if you watch the show, you will quickly learn that the word sexy is also used in Vietnamese. Then a group of women, including Chuc Nhu, go on a group date. The idea behind group dates is to compete for the affection of the bachelor. Producers of the program decide that the best way to decide this is through a game of beach volleyball. Chuc Nhu wasn't on the winning team. Then came the rose ceremony, where the bachelor would decide who would stay and who wouldn't. It was dramatic, as Chuc Nhu remembers.
14: At the very end of the episode, almost everyone received a rose except for me and a few other contestants.
11: But I thought, okay, maybe it's time for me to leave. But then I turned around and looked at Mintu's face. She had a strange emotion, like she wanted to cry. And her eyes were full of tears. I felt that it was a bit strange because we were contestants, rivals to each other. So if I was going to leave, then it would be good for her then.
16: And how were you feeling in that moment, Mintu?
17: I didn't really know why I was feeling like that. I thought maybe because we just moved into the same room together and she was lovely, so I like making friends with her. And I thought that if she had to leave, I would have to say goodbye to my close friend.
18: The following episode and things weren't looking good for Chuk Nu again. There was a rumour that she was going to be eliminated.
17: I was in the dressing room having my makeup done before the show. So when Chuk Nu came into the room and told me the rumor, I said, "Is that true? Is that true?" And then immediately I cried. My feeling was stronger than the previous week.
18: And when your feeling was stronger, did you start to question why that was?
17: Actually, I asked myself many times, why do I have this feeling? And I couldn't explain why.
18: At this point, Chuk Nu, are you still thinking, I'm in this for The Bachelor, I still want to win this competition?
11: Yes, at that time I didn't want to give up on winning The Bachelor's heart. At that time I hadn't had much of a chance to speak with The Bachelor yet.
18: When the ceremony arrived, the question on everybody's lips was, would Chuk Nu be going home? But then two syllables slipped from The Bachelor's mouth.
19: Chuk Nu.
18: Chuk Nu would stay.
17: After 2 days, we were already shooting episode 4. It was in episode 4 that I decided that if Chuk Nu had to leave, I would leave too. If she wasn't in the show anymore, then I didn't want to continue. I realized what I had with Chuk Nu was more than a friendship.
18: The realization was that Mintu wasn't falling in love with The Bachelor, she was falling in love with Chuk Nu. But being gay in Vietnam is far from widely accepted. While it's not illegal, Vietnam is a conservative country where many homosexual people hide their sexuality. And Mintu wasn't ready to reveal her feelings. Chuk Nu, how are you feeling about Mintu during this period?
11: Actually, during that time, I got a very strong feeling toward Mintu. I was pretty sure I didn't have a chance with The Bachelor. But to me, it wasn't important. I just felt I had a special feeling toward Mintu. I felt I had found my soulmate. It's even stronger than love. But I was nervous. I had lots of fears. I felt Mintu had the same fears.
18: So, Mintu, you told me that you had realised that if Chuk Nu wasn't going to be in the competition, you didn't want to be in the competition either. Tell me what happened at the ceremony when somebody was going to be eliminated in episode 5.
17: Before the show, I knew already that I would be eliminated. The Bachelor had come to talk with me before that, and he said that there were some sort of mismatching between me and him. He said that we couldn't go further. So, in the show, when it was announced that me and another contestant wouldn't receive a rose and were being eliminated, we were given a chance to say some last words on the program. I stood there for a long time. I didn't say anything. Then I turned and saw Chuk Nu and thought, I don't want to lose the one I love.
18: So Mintu gathered her courage and spoke to The Bachelor.
17: I went into this competition to find love. I found that love for myself. But it isn't you, it's someone else.
18: At this moment, Mintu, crying, turns around and runs to Chuk Nu, who is standing behind her.
17: Come home with me, come home with me.
18: Chuk Nu agrees.
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19: Sunday, May 31st, 2026. I'm meteorologist Brian Shields. The impacts of El Nino becoming a growing concern. I want to track that for you in this video. But first, a couple earthquakes around. We've seen increased activity in the southeastern Caribbean. A new quake, this one happened yesterday evening, 5.6 in magnitude, right near Barbados, felt in Trinidad and Tobago, St. Vincent the Grenadines, St. Lucia, and Grenada. I've been watching your comments. Let me know in your comments if you did feel this one. This one was shallower than the one the other day. I'll show you that in a second. 35 kilometers down or 22 miles down. And this one was stronger. We did have another quake just a couple days ago on Friday. Similar area near Venezuela, Trinidad and Tobago, and Grenada. 4.7 in magnitude. Depth 130 kilometers down, 80 miles down. So this is deeper. And we've had some other earthquakes elsewhere. So I'm watching all of that. Keep me posted in the comments if you felt any shaking and where the last few days. And I will monitor across the southeastern Caribbean and all the way across the Caribbean, back through Central America. Other spots have had some shaking near Costa Rica, back through parts of Mexico, back through Puerto Rico, covering it all. Now, let's swing over to El Nino. That's that warm water that we're seeing building back toward the eastern Pacific. We're not quite in an El Nino phase quite yet, but we are about to get there, and in a pretty big way. El Nino is a pattern. It's that warm water. It's a thing that has been documented since the 1500s, 1600s in various ways. Really warm water in the eastern Pacific. Well, it impacts the weather. When you get these big pockets of warm weather, lasts about 9 to 12 months. Usually, it means fewer named systems out there in the tropical Atlantic, which, of course, would be a good thing, but it doesn't mean a quiet season. There's a difference there. We've had a lot of El Nino seasons that have had less named storms, but it, still, the storms that formed hit areas and hit them pretty badly. So we need to just monitor that. There's a lot of bad information out there like this is going to be a quiet season. Back in 2023, it was also El Nino, and it was not quiet at all. It's actually an above average season. There's other ingredients that go into the hurricane season, and I'll be tracking that for you. Now, the chances of an El Nino, they are simply almost at 100%. This is July, August, September, October, November, December. El Nino is starting to build in. We're still technically neutral now, but we're definitely going to get into El Nino later in the summer into the winter. And that's going to be a concern because we're already seeing some drought issues in some spots. And with this, it could get even worse. Not only are we getting into an El Nino pattern, but these deeper reds, that's a strong to very strong El Nino. Some people are calling it the super El Nino. I think that's a little bit to catch some attention or catch some clicks. It's going to be a very strong El Nino. We'll see how it shakes out. Sometimes the forecast on an El Nino is very tricky. It could be a little bit off, but El Nino is going to happen. As far as how strong it is, we're still going to wait and see together. Well, what does that mean? In this pattern, as I mentioned, fewer Atlantic named systems usually. That's usually the case, but even if the numbers are down, that doesn't tell us where the systems that do develop go. It does not mean, I can't stress that enough, tell your friends, your family, not in a scary way, but it doesn't mean it is going to be a quiet hurricane season. Last El Nino or a couple of El Ninos ago, it was very active. It does mean hotter and drier weather. That's the growing concern right there because some of us are already too dry and El Nino has not even kicked in. In the winter, it means stronger winds, rougher seas, kind of a gustier pattern in the winter. So we'll have lots to track on this channel as well once we get into the winter season, and that includes Central America. Now, the United States, even back toward Canada, it means wetter to the south and some flooding. Southern United States with increased severe storms in the summer and in the winter. Sometimes you get those bad tornado outbreaks in Florida with an El Nino season and strong to severe storms back toward the Bahamas with an El Nino winter. Usually means milder in the northern states and southern Canada, usually a little milder. On the flip side, that means more snow in the south with some systems that bring some wetter weather to the south. Could also get some more snow to the south. So this kind of gives you a feel of what we can expect. But here's the growing concern. Some spots have been too dry already. In the next 7 days, where you see this brown shading in here in particular, parts of the northern Caribbean and the eastern Caribbean, and we have that dust that's moving in today in a big way, we're going to have that drier than average pattern. This doesn't mean we're not getting any rain in this brown shading here, but it means below average rain. And El Nino hasn't even started. So if we start out in a drought in the summertime, that is going to be bad news because that's only going to get worse once El Nino kicks in. So know that I'm monitoring the drought conditions, the fire threat, the water restrictions, and I'll keep you posted on all of that behind the scenes. Speaking of some of the dry weather, substantial weather, this is a loop. Look at this dust that is moving in. This is the thickest batch of dust so far this year. In the comments section, let me know if you're getting any of the dust and where, and I'll be tracking this on the ground in Trinidad over the next few days. This could lend itself to breathing issues, eye irritation, and coughing, and that's even for healthy people. If you happen to be sick right now or have some general respiratory or breathing issues, it's going to be worse the next few days. That's why I appreciate you sharing this information with others. Also, you get those hazy skies, drier than usual conditions. The hazy skies could give us beautiful sunrises and sunsets, and it does limit the amount of tropical systems out there, but only when it's around. Sometimes you get batches of dust, then you get some tropical systems forming, then more dust, then tropical systems. So it's really a cycle. But today it's moving in from Trinidad to the north through Antigua, Barbuda, Anguilla, St. Martin, St. Barts, Dominica, St. Kitts and Nevis, Barbados, back through St. Lucia, some of the thick dust. Then by Tuesday, look at it moving all the way across to Jamaica, Haiti, the Dominican Republic, Southern Bahamas, Turks and Caicos, Puerto Rico, the U.S. and British Virgin Islands. And then as we work our way toward Thursday, it diminishes a little bit as it works across, but it's still rather thick near Belize, Yucatan Peninsula, still through Jamaica, Cuba, Cayman Islands, parts of the Bahamas, and some of this late week will move into parts of Florida back through Louisiana. That's how thick this batch of dust is. So caution with any breathing issues. Now, as far as tropical development is concerned, not seeing huge signs, but off the southeast coast of the U.S., there's a slight chance of a spin-up. I want to show you that. And then we're watching out for some activity in the eastern Pacific. We'll monitor near Mexico and Guatemala. Could see a tropical depression form here in the open waters of the Pacific as we work our way over the next several days. We'll monitor anything that develops on that side. I'll also track it for you on this channel. But let me show you what happens. And then in a moment, I want to jump up off the southeast coast of the United States. Now, Trinidad and Tobago, we had some showers around at times yesterday. We'll monitor a couple today, but the dust, the big story. Guyana and Suriname, the rain. There's the old front working its way through the Bahamas. Here's that rain scattered about. Some spots still need it. The Bay Islands, we still need to get some of the rain. Watching over toward Honduras, Yucatan Peninsula building to the north through the Gulf, but not seeing quite any signs of development out of that. If that changes, I'll let you know. There's some of the rain. Venezuela back through Guyana. That's actually dust. You see that green popping up right there? That is not rain. That's actually some of the dust around. The model is picking up on the dust as if it's rain because the dust is so very thick. And then you see that blob of rain in the Gulf by the time we get into Tuesday. Many spots not getting a lot of rain. And that's why I mentioned if these drought conditions continue for some of us, we're going to have some big problems with El Nino. Other spots, Guyana and Suriname, seeing some of the flooding. May catch a couple showers Wednesday back through Trinidad and Tobago. We work our way back through Central America. Still seeing some areas of rain, watching that blob lifting up to the north as we work our way into Wednesday. Now, we want to watch off the coast here. I'm going to go out in time even more so in just a second. Let me just show you this view first. Watching Belize and the Yucatan, some of that moisture lifting up. Bermuda, we're having these fronts clip by. Parts of West Texas back through Mexico. Later today, some stronger, if not severe, storms will be a potential. Going out in time here to tomorrow or Monday, watching this moisture, just kind of feeding in. Look at these blobs of rain. This is the area we'll watch. Something could try to spin up, maybe not quite tropical, maybe subtropical, not a classic tropical system, but it may try to spin up near Bermuda on Tuesday. Less likely that it gets a name, most likely not, but we'll be watching it as we work our way forward. And then this is Wednesday, and really the second area coming off, this one may be a little more likely to develop once we get into Wednesday and even into Thursday. So a few blobs to watch over the next few days. And off the southeast coast of the U.S., as these fronts move by and these blobs of rain move by, we may catch a little development. Let me show you that here on the bigger picture, right on the edge of some of the rain back through the Atlantic region of Canada, watching New England. It's this big moisture feed combining with the fronts that are moving by. Here's that severe weather threat back here. So you get one batch moving off. This one may not develop. develop a whole lot, just maybe a batch of rain working its way toward Bermuda with eventually some heavier rain. But then the second area comes off. This is Tuesday. This one here, some heavier rain parts of Florida. This one may spin a little bit more Tuesday, Wednesday, into Thursday. So there is a slight chance that that becomes some sort of subtropical system, but most likely it doesn't get a name. But there are some signs of development, so we'll be watching that off the east coast of the United States, keeping an eye on the Carolinas, back toward Bermuda. Watching the seas, everything will be rougher up here off the southeast U.S. and a little choppier as we work our way back toward the central Caribbean the next couple of days. All right, Tuesday, meet and greet, Trinidad and Tobago. 4 to 5 p.m., Hyatt Regency, Port of Spain. I know it's rush hour. I'll hang out a little longer as well. Hopefully, we could meet each other on Tuesday. And I'll be in other parts of Trinidad traveling around. I'll try to reach out to as many of you as I can, still kind of fine-tuning things over the next few days as I just continue to work our way through and kind of eat my way through Trinidad with some of the great eats and getting a look at some of the sites and also watching some of the areas that typically flood. Very busy across Trinidad the next few days. All right, watching for some of the scattered showers around some of that heavy back through Florida. This is the spot we'll watch for some tropical development. The Bahamas, northern Bahamas, better chance of rain. Cuba with some afternoon storms, some totals over 100 millimeters of rain. But for us in Jamaica, Cayman Islands, Haiti, the Dominican Republic, Puerto Rico, the rain chance has gone down. That's because the dust is moving in. Look how low. It's not zero, stray chance of a shower, but we have the dust, and the dust comes with the dry air. So the rain chance not high. We still may get a couple showers turned out in Tobago, but still watching the flooding and been watching your comments in Suriname, Guyana, parts of Venezuela, Colombia, watching out for some of the rain, especially interior, and then just scattered about through parts of Central America. But where we get it, back through southern Mexico, it is going to be heavy. Some spots over 100 millimeters of rain. These storms, Mexico City north through Texas, could be strong to severe. And then we'll be watching all of this moisture building off toward Bermuda just to see if anything does try to develop as we work our way into the upcoming week. So that rain chance, Jamaica, it is staying on the low side. And later this week, another round of that dust moving in. Same thing back through the Cayman Islands. Rain chance today, about 40% back through our Trinidad and Tobago, but it's overall very limited. Barbados, St. Lucia, let me know how you're doing with the dust over the next couple of days. Rain chance staying on the very low side, 20% chance St. Vincent and the Grenadines, and a 20% chance over the next 3 days at least. Back through Grenada, rain chance stays low. Dominica to the north, back through Martinique, 10 to about a 20% chance. Martinique, Dominica, back through Guadeloupe. Antigua, Barbuda, rain chance limited, very small. The dust around as we get back through St. Kitts and Nevis and Montserrat, the dust around today and over the next couple of days. Anguilla and St. Barts, low air quality the next few days. St. Martin, Saba, and Stacia, unhealthy air as well. Puerto Rico, rain chance stays at about 20, and just a 10% chance, U.S. and British Virgin Islands, at least the next 2 days. Bahamas, scattered areas of rain, favoring the northern Bahamas, 30% chance in the Turks and Caicos, so we'll get some of that dust moving in over the next few. Dominican Republic, 30 to 40% chance of rain, chances down, just a 20 to 30% chance the next couple of days in Haiti. Belize, a rain chance about half and half. Some of us actually getting dumped on. Others, maybe just some passing showers, or you see them off in the distance. Aruba, Curacao, and Bonaire, also some of that dust around. The heaviest maybe just to the north, but still some of the lower air quality levels back through the ABC Islands. Watching out for some additional flooding. Guyana and Suriname on the backside of a tropical wave, more of that heavier rain around, and watching the scattered downpours back through Cuba the next several days. 70 to 80% chance. Costa Rica and Panama, a 60% chance. Nicaragua. Nicaragua is kind of like Honduras. Some spots have been too dry still. Others seeing some of the rain around. Rain chance about 50 to 60%. The next 3 days in Honduras. 60% chance the next 2 days, Guatemala and El Salvador. Rain chance about 30% back through Mexico City. A 60% chance back through the Yucatan Peninsula. Some big areas of rain moving in. Watching Merida, Campeche, Cancun, Cozumel. Northern Colombia, 50% chance. Watching some of the dust around as well. Northern Venezuela, but also that chance of some rain. And at times, we've got a couple, actually about three systems headed toward Bermuda in the middle of the week. We'll see if anything does try to spin up and be nearby. Orlando, some heavier rain building in. We're going to see some bigger storms favoring even over toward the coast by Daytona Beach. Tampa, about a 30% chance, and running at about a 50 to 60% chance back through South Florida from Fort Myers, Miami, south. Houston, rain chance the next couple, running at 20%. So El Nino concerns building because El Nino, for some of us, may mean drought conditions. And if we start out in drought before El Nino, that is going to be a big, big issue. Areas of significant drought and heat could eventually be building in. It does not mean a quiet hurricane season. We need to simply see where whatever develops, where it may go. And monitoring that increased activity, let me know if you've seen any of the, or felt any of the shaking around over the last few days. And be safe with some of this thick dust. I'll be watching her comments. Have a good Sunday ahead.
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2: With SRN News, I'm John Scott. The House passes a resolution to end the war with Iran. Respondent Bernie Bennett with the story.
3: House lawmakers on Wednesday passed legislation designed to force President Trump to end the Iran war, marking a victory for Democrats and the constitutional purists who say the conflict is illegal without explicit congressional approval. The tally was 215 to 208, with four Republicans, Congressman Thomas Massie of Kentucky, Brian Fitzpatrick of Pennsylvania, Tom Barrett of Michigan, and Warren Davidson of Ohio, joining every Democrat in supporting the measure. Democrats in the House and Senate have yet to get behind a bicameral measure that could be sent to Mr. Trump's desk. Bernie Bennett in Washington.
2: Republican Steve Hilton and Democrat Javier Becerra positioned in the top two spots in the race for California governor following Tuesday's primary election, and they projected optimism that their standings would hold and propel them to the November runoff election. Meanwhile, billionaire environmental advocate Tom Steyer, a Democrat sitting in third place, has not conceded to his campaign, instead urging supporters to ensure their ballots were counted. The U.S. has some ongoing talks involving Greenland.
4: Secretary of State Marco Rubio is providing an update on discussions involving Greenland and regional security.
5: The truth be told, we are actually involved in conversations with Greenland and Denmark on the use of Denmark for on the use of Greenland for collective defense for all of us. It's a key part of missile defense, but we're involved in those talks right now, so I think we're in a good place on it.
4: Willie Nelson, the White House.
2: A massive black cloud rising from St. Petersburg skyline. A Ukrainian drone strike set a gloomy tone for the opening of President Putin's annual showcase of Russia's economic achievements. Putin set to arrive in his hometown hosting the St. Petersburg International Economic Forum. This is SRN News.
6: There's so much to do during summer. Swimming with the kids. Planning a beach vacation. 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
2: Gay Pride is assuming a low profile. Correspondent Michael Harrington reports.
8: According to research by LifeSiteNews.com, very few major corporations are making a big deal out of Pride Month this year. Prior to President Trump's election in 2024, most big firms would add rainbow badges and other gay pride symbols to their websites and advertising, especially on social media. This year, LifeSite finds only a few. None of the branches of the military are celebrating Pride Month, and fewer pro sports teams are. Michael Harrington reporting.
2: A new Gallup poll finds support for same-sex marriage and relationships in the U.S. has stopped rising after two decades. About two-thirds of U.S. adults believe same-sex marriage should be legal, down from 71% in 2022 and 2023. Most of the change driven by Republicans. The views of Democrats and independents on the topic have remained mostly stable. This is SRN News. A police standoff in California, the suspect later shot and killed by authorities.
9: A man was shot and killed by the FBI after holding 10 people hostage and warning he had explosives tied to his body. Authorities stormed the building and shot the suspect overnight, ending a more than 15-hour standoff. Bakersfield Assistant Police Chief Jeremy Blakemore said the hostages were found unharmed inside the building.
10: There were a total of 10 members of our community whose lives were changed yesterday. Unexpectedly, but we are thankful that they have been reunited with their loved ones after this ordeal.
9: Authorities said the suspect was an Army veteran who was dishonorably discharged, had a history with law enforcement, and was a registered sex offender. Audio courtesy of KERO. I'm Haya Pinjwani.
2: Residents of

0: Savannah are dealing with a growing garbage crisis. It's worsened by a U.S. energy blockade that has caused power outages and a fuel crisis on the island. More details at srnnews.com.
1: A word of hope and encouragement for you from Psalm 19, verse 14. May the words of my mouth and the meditation of my heart be pleasing in your sight, O Lord, my rock and my redeemer. Psalm chapter 19, verse 14.

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1: When I say this man is a veteran test pilot, I mean he's easily old enough to be comfortably retired. Instead, he's still blasting through the skies at these mind-boggling speeds, testing some of America's most advanced aircraft. He told this amazing life story on a national television program. It's a story of a lifelong adventure in the skies and a long spiritual search here on Earth that ended, well, with the pilot of the universe piloting his life. Now, as he concluded his story, he told about an incident where he was sent up in a state-of-the-art aircraft to help a pilot who was in distress. The fog was thick, the weather was dangerous for flying, and a rookie pilot was lost in that fog and unable to get through the weather in a plane that, well, wasn't really equipped for it. Well, Mr. Test Pilot flew close to that imperiled aircraft until he was actually positioned right at his left wing. And then he radioed the desperate pilot and he simply said, "Look to your left." And then he said, "Now stick with me. Turn when I turn." Then in a plane so advanced that the veteran said it can make a game out of bad weather, he led his frightened fellow pilot to that glorious point where they broke through the fog, saw the bright lights of that landing strip below them, and when they landed safely, well, you can guess, the rookie got out of his plane, ran to his rescuer, and hugged him as if he had saved his life. He probably had. I'm Ron Hutchcraft. I want to have a word with you today about when you're lost in the fog. A pilot lost in a potentially fatal predicament? His only hope was someone who was equipped with everything needed to bring him safely home. Well, we all need somebody like that. Because we are all, in the words the Bible uses to describe our spiritual condition, lost. If we're honest, we know that we really don't know how life's supposed to work. No matter how cool, how together we look on the outside, I mean, when it comes to knowing why we're here, which way to go, and most importantly, how to land safely when we die, we're all lost. Our only hope is someone who's equipped with everything needed to lead us safely home. Someone who will come beside us and take us the rest of the way through this life and on into the life to come. His name is Jesus, and he came here for all of us lost pilots. He said so in his personal mission statement, which is recorded in Luke 19:10, our word for today from the Word of God. Here's what Jesus said about himself. The Son of Man came to seek and to save what was lost. Notice he didn't come to start a religion called Christianity or just give us a nice morality to live by. No, he came to rescue us from a spiritual predicament that will be eternally fatal unless we let him lead us home. We're lost because, well, we took over the pilot seat God was supposed to occupy. In the Bible's words, we are sheep who have gone astray. And you know what? Lost sheep don't find their way home. Their only hope is if the shepherd comes looking for the one who's lost. And Jesus did. He, in his own words, came to lay down my life for the sheep. The only person who's equipped to lead you out of the guilt and the death penalty for your sin is the one who took all that guilt, who took all that dying on himself. That's what Jesus did when he was on that cross. And then he walked out of his grave under his own power, and he's alive right now, and he's pulled up next to you today. That tug you feel in your heart, that's Jesus seeking you so he can save you. He's your only hope, but you got to admit that. You have to tell him that and start following where he leads you. And right now, you could begin that personal relationship with him. Would you just tell him, "Jesus, I am yours"? And then, listen, would you get to our website? Because the rest of the information, everything you need to know from God's Word about getting home to Jesus is right there. anewstory.com. That's it. anewstory.com. You don't have to fly in the fog one more day. You don't have to be lost anymore. Jesus has come close to you, my friend. And he's saying, "Look to me. I'll get you safely home. Follow him."
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1: This is Max McLean. 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He must remain in heaven until the time comes for God to restore everything as he promised long ago through his holy prophets. For Moses said, "The Lord your God will raise up for you a prophet like me from among your own people. You must listen to everything he tells you. Anyone who does not listen to him will be completely cut off from among his people." From Acts 3. 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
3: When Steve last saw Anaza, she was recovering from surgery to remove a life-threatening tumor. Steve had served as her nurse anesthetist and walked alongside her in the weeks of healing that followed. Nearly a year later, Anaza stepped back on board the Mercy Ship, and Steve barely recognized her. Before, Anaza hid under a shawl, unwilling to meet anyone's eyes. Her laughter had faded under the weight of the tumor that had defined her for so long. But this new Anaza was proud, smiling brightly at everyone she met. As she and Steve caught up, she shared her story, saying, "I went to doctors in my country. They took everything I had and I left with nothing. I came to this ship with nothing and I left with everything." What a testimony to the joy that hope and healing can create.
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1: Why does labor hurt? This is Ken Ham, an Aussie transplant with a passion for God's Word and the Gospel. According to evolutionists, labor is painful for women because our species evolved upright walking and bigger brains. Apparently, our big heads have a hard time getting through the birth canal. Well, God's Word gives us the real answer as to why childbirth is so painful. When Adam and Eve sinned, God cursed his very good creation, and part of the curse on the woman was that she would have pain in bearing children. It wasn't supposed to be this way. The pain of childbirth reminds us of the curse and our sin. But the new life that comes through childbirth should remind us of the new life we can have through faith in Christ.
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I have the opportunity just to minister to a whole lot of people. And one of the saddest things to me is for a life to get to the end of its days, never having understood the depth of God's love for them. I want to know the Lord so intimately in this life that honestly, there is no big change when I cross death's door. Well, there's only one way to do that. Draw near to God, and he will do what? Draw near to you. But God is opposed to the what? He's opposed to the proud, but he gives grace to the humble. Well, who is the humble man? The one who says, I can't, but you can, Lord, and I surrender to you. I want to sing this over you. You disregard DJ here. You hear your Father's heart, though. This is his heart for you, and I just ask you, Holy Spirit, to help me to sing with the same passion that sent you to the cross for me. Let me touch your heart, Lord, and bless my brothers and sisters with this reality.

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It was my Savior's blood. 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One day when I was lost, Jesus died on the cross. And I know it was the blood for me. I got emotion. They pierced him in his side. Thank you, Jesus. They pierced him in his side. They pierced him in his side for me. See, these young people don't know how to play these songs.

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And this is the last point I want to make it.

Ha!

0: Welcome to Follow the Light, or daily Bible reading, prayer, and reflection. We're reading from Ezra chapter 1 from the Holman Christian Standard Bible. Here begins the reading of the Word of God. In the first year of Cyrus, king of Persia, the word of the Lord spoken through Jeremiah was fulfilled. The Lord put it into the mind of King Cyrus to issue a proclamation throughout his entire kingdom and to put it in writing. This is what King Cyrus of Persia says: The Lord, the God of heaven, has given me all the kingdoms of the earth and has appointed me to build him a house at Jerusalem in Judah. Whoever is among his people, may his God be with him, and may he go to Jerusalem in Judah and build the house of the Lord, the God of Israel, the God who is in Jerusalem. Let every survivor, wherever he lives, be assisted by the men of that region with silver, gold, goods, and livestock, along with a freewill offering for the house of God in Jerusalem. So the family leaders of Judah and Benjamin, along with the priests and Levites, everyone God had motivated, prepared to go up and rebuild the Lord's house in Jerusalem. All their neighbors supported them with silver articles, gold, goods, livestock, and valuables, in addition to all that was given as a free will offering. King Cyrus also brought out the articles of the Lord's house that Nebuchadnezzar had taken from Jerusalem and placed in the house of his gods. King Cyrus of Persia had them brought out under the supervision of Mithridath, the treasurer, who counted them out to Sheshbazzar, the prince of Judah. This was the inventory: 30 gold basins, 1,000 silver basins, 29 silver knives, 30 gold bowls, 410 various silver bowls, and 1,000 other articles. The gold and silver articles totaled 5,400. Sheshbazzar brought all of them when the exiles went up from Babylon to Jerusalem. This is the word of the Lord. Father, please bless the reading of your word to our hearts, for your dear name's sake. Amen. Do you know the voice of God? You know, I remember years ago when I used to be around this woman of God, a woman who I always reference because I learned so much from her in my Christian walk. And her name was Sister Nita. I keep calling her name. And God uses people to influence your life, as she was one who did. And once I said to her, Sister Nita, how do you know when God speaks to you? And she said to me, she looked at me and she said, you don't know his voice? Right? You know, in dialect. And I'm saying, her question to me was, you don't know his voice? And I said, but how do you notice him? And she said, when he speaks to you, he speaks right down here, right here in your heart, and you notice him. You know, the word of God tells us, my sheep, they hear my voice and they follow me. And so as we read what the king of Persia says, the Lord, and he was very clear to distinguish who and which Lord he was talking about. Because bear in mind, there were many false gods around. And he said, the Lord, the God of heaven, gave him a mandate. He appointed him to build him a house at Jerusalem in Judea. When we trust the Lord Jesus Christ as our Savior, we also have a mandate. The word of God tells us, go and tell. You remember when Jesus healed that man with all demons in the tombs, and he wanted to follow Jesus, and he said, no, go home and tell them but the good things God has done. And so he has told us, go and tell. When he was leaving, what did he say to the disciples as they gazed? And before he left, and he says, you know, go into all the world and preach the gospel to every creature. Lo, I'm with you always, even unto the end of the age. And so he's with us. He will never leave us. He'll never forsake us. And, you know, I looked at the reference there in Isaiah 44, 24 to 28. But, and it says, when Isaiah said, this is what the Lord, your Redeemer, who formed you from the womb says, I am Yahweh, who made everything, who stretched out the heavens by myself, who alone spread out the earth, who says to Cyrus, my shepherd, he will fulfill all my pleasure, and says to Jerusalem, she will be rebuilt, and of the temple, its foundation will be laid. And whatever God promised to do, God does it. And again, in Isaiah 45, verse 1 and 13, the Lord says to Cyrus, his anointed, whose right hand I have grasped, to subdue nations before him, to disarm kings, to open the doors before him, and the gates will not be shut. I have raised him up in righteousness and will level all roads for him. He will rebuild my city and set my exiles free, not for a price or a bribe, says the Lord of hosts. So when God gives us a job to do or a task to do, he enables us to do it. He'll never leave us. He'll never forsake us. He is ever present. He's our very present help in trouble. And he will supply, you know, and he will speak to the people who he wants to supply. So we don't have to be bribing people and harassing people to give. When God gives us a job to do, God is able to supply all that we need. All right, because everything is his. And hear what he says. Let every survivor, that's in Ezra 1, verse 4, wherever he lives, be assisted, give towards a freewill offering towards the house. And hear what verse 5 says. So the family leaders of Judah and Benjamin, along with the priests and Levites, everyone God had motivated, prepared to go up and rebuild the Lord's house in Jerusalem. So when God gives you a job to do, we have to stop acting as though he has given us something and he can't supply. God will supply all our needs according to his riches in glory in Christ Jesus. Our role and our responsibility is to follow him. Hear what he says and do what he says. Just as Mary said to the people when the wine had run out, and she said to them, whatever he says to you, do it. Let us pray. Father, today we say thank you. We are so grateful to you that you are God. And Father God, as we come bowing before your presence in the mighty name of Jesus, Father, we give you glory, give you praise. Lord, I pray that our ears will be open to hear you, the ears of our hearts, and dear Father God, the eyes of our hearts will be open to see you and to hear you and to respond immediately in obedience. Father, we may not know what is in front of us. We don't know what is behind us. We don't know anything, but we know that if you call us, you would lead us in paths of righteousness for your own name's sake. And so, dear Father God, just as King Cyrus responded, and dear Father, to the command that you gave him, and you provided, you are able to do exceedingly abundantly above all we can ask or think. And so today I bring those, dear Father God, who are going through some situations. Lord, there are some who have to be taking chemotherapy, Lord, and the effects are not good. Father, there are some who are waiting, dear Father God, to be flown out to go and get advanced treatment. Father, there are some, dear Father God, who don't have the resources to be treated. And Father God, they're crying out to you. And so I'm asking you in the mighty name of Jesus to hear, to answer, and dear Father God, to give them the desires of their hearts according to your riches in glory. Father, there are some families who are torn apart, Lord. I pray that you will mend broken families. Oh, dear Father God, I pray in the name of Jesus for churches, dear Father God, for church leaders, Lord, for those who are following your word and leading their Father God by example, following you as Paul said to us, follow me as I follow Christ. Father, we just lift you up today. We thank you and we bless you. Thank you for all the prayers that you have answered, dear Father God. And we thank you for those that you have already answered and we have not seen the manifestation. We place everything into your hands. Have your divine way, we pray. With thanksgiving in our hearts, we lift up our voices to you. In Jesus' name, amen and amen. Have a wonderful, wonderful day. Remember, God loves you and I love you. I'm praying for you and your family. Thank you for praying for me and for praying for my family. God bless you.
1: Greetings, my brethren. I bless you and say to you, be encouraged. The Lord is your helper. He will see you through. Whatever you're going through, Jesus is all the world to me. Will Thompson wrote that song. He said, Jesus is all the world to me. My life, my joy, my all. He is my strength from day to day. Without him, I would fall. When I'm sad, to him I go. No other one can cheer me so. When I am sad, he makes me glad. He's my friend. As we look at the devotion for today, and we notice those that were far from Christ, how they were brought nigh, where it includes you and I, that should make us glad also. Let's go to Ephesians chapter 2 and look at verse 13. We are going through the book of Ephesians. We started in the middle with chapter 4, 5 and 6. And then we went back to chapter 1. And now we are in chapter 2. We had verse number 13 where it says, but now in Christ Jesus, ye who sometimes were far off are made nigh by the blood of Christ. The question is how he did that. How he did it. When Christ died on the cross, he broke down every barrier that stood between Jews and Gentiles. Hallelujah. Praise the Lord. In the Jewish temple, we are told there was a wall that separated the court of the Gentiles from the rest of the structure. On this wall was a sign given, warning that any Gentile who passed beyond it would be killed. Jesus Christ tore down that entire wall. The blood of Jesus, when it was shed on the cross, made the difference. Yes, before they were a far off, and being a far off, how were they? We see in the scripture that they were far off from Christ. They were far off from his church. They were far off from his promises. They were far off from the Christian hope. They were far off from God himself. And they were far off from all good. When they accepted Jesus Christ as Savior, they were made nigh, brought home to God. They were received in the church. They were taken into covenant. They were possessors of every privilege that the saved Jews possess. For in Christ, all are made equal, no barriers. In Ephesians 2:15, he said, having abolished in the flesh the enmity, even the law of commandments contained in the ordinances, for to make it in himself of twain one new man, so making peace. There is neither Jew nor Greek. There is neither bond nor free. There is neither male nor female, for ye are all one in Christ Jesus. And if ye be Christ, then are ye Abraham's seed and heirs according to the promise. He tore down the physical wall. He brought the Gentiles who are far off near by tearing down the spiritual walls. He tore down the legal walls. In so doing, he fulfilled the law in himself. He ended the reign of the Mosaic law that separated Jews from Gentiles. And I say, praise the Lord. In Ephesians chapter 2, verse 14 and verse 15, we continue. For he is our hope, who had made both one and had broken down the middle wall of partition between us. having abolished in his flesh the enmity, even the law of commandments contained in ordinances, for to make in himself of twain one new man, so making peace. He made peace between the sinner and God. For in Romans chapter 5, verse 1, he says, therefore, being justified by faith, we have peace with God through our Lord Jesus Christ. He made peace between Jews and Gentiles. He took the sinful Jews and sinful Gentiles through his blood on the cross, and their faith in the finished work made new men and women and placed them in his body, the church. For centuries, the Jews and the Gentiles were separated, and the Jews believed and taught that the only way a Gentile could be brought near to God was by becoming a Jew. The truth was now revealed that both Jews and Gentiles would be reconciled to God only through Jesus Christ. In light of the coming verse, Christ is presenting as the most important player in this, because he is all and all. He is the one who provides peace, and he provides peace to each and every one of us. So listen to verse 14. For he is our peace, who had made both one and had broken down the middle wall of partition between us. Of course, this verse declares, for he himself is our peace. The word peace carries the meaning of freedom from disturbance. It is a period in which there is no war, lack of conflict. It is to have friendship and harmony. Christ is our peacemaker, but he is more than that. He is our peace. Yes, he causes the Jews and the Gentiles to have peace among them. He is the one responsible for the peace between God and man. The prophet Isaiah wrote, and he said to us in chapter 9, verse 6, for unto us a child is born, unto us a son is given, and the government shall be upon his shoulder. His name shall be called Wonderful, Counselor, the Mighty God, the Everlasting Father, the Prince of Peace. The Apostle Paul shows that those who were in a state of enmity are reconciled. Jews and Gentiles, God and mankind. Obviously, peace comes only when self dies, and self will only die at the foot of the cross. So here, the Apostle Paul, in his letter to the Galatians in chapter 2, verse 20, said, I am crucified with Christ, speaking of killing self. Nevertheless, I live. I'm crucified, but I'm still alive. Yet not I, but Christ liveth in me. Oh, what a joy it is to know that Christ liveth in you. He said, and the life which I now live in the flesh, I live by the faith of the Son of God who loved me and gave himself for me. Selfishness causes one to have his or her own way. You cannot always have what you want without infringing on what someone else wants or needs. You cannot always have your own way without interfering with someone else's way. Clearly, James explains that this is the root cause of conflict among many. In James chapter 4, verse 1 to 3, he said, for whence come wars and fightings among you? Come they not hence, even of your lust that war in your members? Ye lust and have not. Ye kill and desire to have, and cannot obtain. Ye fight and war, yet ye have not, because you ask not. You ask and receive not, because you ask amiss to consume it upon your own lust and entice. Jesus Christ came as a babe to the earth, and in his sacrifice on the cross, he himself became peace for those who trust in him. His peace is certainly not temporary, but permanent. He made both groups Jews, those who were near, and Gentiles, those who were far, into one and broke down the barriers of the dividing wall. What it is that divides you and the Lord? Remember, He died for you so that there will be no separation between you and Him. May God bless you and thank you for listening. I'll be back with the next devotion beginning in verse 15 of Ephesians chapter 2. Have a great day.
2: Do not fear, little flock, for it is your Father's good pleasure to give you the kingdom. Jesus, Luke 12:32. Hi, it's Nathan, and this is day 21 of 30 days reflecting on the kingdom. What an encouragement from Jesus! I think it wouldn't hurt to remember this every single day. God wants to give you the kingdom. In fact, He doesn't just want you to have the kingdom. He's delighted to give you, to give us the kingdom. Human beings were never meant to know the kind of life we know now, with its vast disparity in wealth, education, health, with its violence and unrest, its incivility and deep interpersonal tension. This was never to be Earth's story. We were always meant to inhabit a good world. So God set in motion a way to restore us to that good world. And He's been dreaming of that ultimate restoration ever since the moment we decided we'd try life the rebel's way.
3: Before we were married, I loved everything about you.
4: This is Real Family Life with Dave and Ann Wilson.
5: Yeah, it's like John Legend's song, All of Me
3: yes.
5: Loves All of You.
3: Yeah.
5: It's wonderful for a while.
3: Then we get married and we start seeing each other.
5: And then it's half of me loves none of you.
3: And that's a reality in a lot of marriages, because when we really get to know each other, we see the weaknesses.
5: And then you have a choice. I'm going to love her, I'm going to love him no matter what.
3: And that's the gospel. He sees all of us and He loves us anyway.
5: And I actually know all the good and all the bad about you, and I'm more in love with you today than I was on our wedding day.
3: Aw, we're Ann and Dave Wilson, and that's Real Family Life.
5: I thought you might say you're more in love with me,
3: I am, but we ran out of time.
5: Okay.
6: Is your faith private or public? Is your faith worth suffering for? Or do you have a get-along faith that just stays nice inside your church and you stay inside your comfort zone? I think you want to do better, and I think I can help you. Hi, Tom Eli here, 1 Minute Witness, and I was shocked and pleasantly surprised in the Minneapolis airport a while ago. Inside our airport, there's many electric carts for passengers who need assistance to ride, and I saw an empty cart, and the nearby was the driver, but the driver was kneeling in an obscure corner of the hallway, facing east on his prayer rug, praying to Allah. And suddenly, I felt proud of him. No, not proud he was praying to Allah, but I thought, here is a man who doesn't care what other people think. He's fully committed to making his 5 daily prayer times as a Muslim, even in public. And I thought, Lord, let me learn from him. David said something similar. He said in Psalm 26:12, he said, "Now I stand on solid ground and I will publicly praise the Lord." David was saying, I'm not like those who take bribes and invent evil schemes. I stand on solid ground with my integrity. Since I have nothing to hide, I will publicly praise my God. And in a world that's more outspoken than ever, especially on social media, Christians have an opportunity to speak up. Not with a caustic kind of attitude, not with a better than thou attitude, but we speak the truth in love. And if we would ask the Holy Spirit for His boldness, I believe He would lead us to speak more and hide less inside our churches. To be world changers, we have to be willing to go into our world. We swim upstream. We run towards danger. And occasionally people will disagree with us, but most won't, because most people are followers. But Christianity needs more men, women, teenagers, children who will publicly declare the lordship of Jesus Christ. And God needs people like you who will look for and pray for opportunities to influence others in your workplace, in your schools, and in your neighborhood. I remember I was in a large, well-known warehouse club in America, and I was just looking for computers. And at the same time, during the day, I've been praying, say, God, nudge me, lead me to one person I can share my faith with today. And so this lady that was helping me with the computers, we were finally done, and I did my one-minute witness, and no one else was around. She wasn't busy. There were not customers waiting. And I decided I'm going to share my faith with her. And long story short, turns out she was a pastor's daughter that was a prodigal. She was away from her faith, and she prayed with me right there to give her life to Jesus Christ. And she was so happy. I was happy. 2 days later, I received a phone call from this department store, this warehouse club. And they said, were you in our computer department a couple days ago? I said, yes, I was. I said, did you talk with one of our employees there about your faith? I said, yes, I did. I said, well, they said, well, sir, this is a private club, and you are not allowed in this club to talk about politics or religion. And I was shocked. And I thought, wow. I said, well, what about freedom of speech? They said, you don't have freedom of speech here. This is a private club. And if you do that again, we're going to withdraw your membership. I said, well, I'm sorry to hear that, because you're in a hard place, because with the whole world going to hell around us, you have to waste your time calling somebody who's trying to actually improve people's lives. I didn't cause any disturbance. I talked to one of your employees who was going through a hard time. And so he warned me again, if you do this again, we're going to withdraw your membership. Now, that's the first time I've ever had something like that. And so I had to decide, next time I went into that kind of store, will I share my faith or not? And so next time I went into one of their branch stores, I was in a different town, and there was people selling different things, and I decided I'm going to share my faith. But even before I did, I found myself looking around, seeing if any managers are watching me. And so you and I have to decide, is my faith worth suffering for? Is my faith worth losing my membership over? Is my faith public or private? And the moment you decide that, that will help you to become what God's called you to be. Because a lot of people say, well, Jesus, I'm a private person, and my faith is more of a private thing and a personal thing. And I'll say, yes, it's personal, but it's not private. Jesus died very publicly for you and I, so we could know his love. And so I encourage you, be bold, be kind, but don't be private. Let your faith be public. Let your faith be ready to share, whether it's in a crowd of people or whether it's one-on-one. Our world needs you, and our world has to have Christians who will take their faith outside their private churches and make it public. And so I encourage you, publicly exalt the Lord. Thank God publicly, and then look for those opportunities, because people are more willing to listen than we are willing to share. And my friend, because Jesus died for us, this is why we share our faith.
7: 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May my tongue cling to the roof of my mouth. 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
7: Psalm 137, verses 1 through 6. By the rivers of Babylon we sat and wept when we remembered Zion. There on the poplars we hung our harps, for there our captors asked us for songs. Our tormentors demanded songs of joy. They said, sing us one of the songs of Zion. How can we sing the songs of the Lord while in a foreign land? If I forget you, Jerusalem, may my right hand forget its skill. May my tongue cling to the roof of my mouth if I do not remember you, if I do not consider Jerusalem my highest joy. Longing for Home, written by Matt Lucas. Ethel and Ed live in the high desert area of the Rocky Mountains. As our family visited them on their ranch filled with memorabilia, the conversation turned to childhood stories of riding horses on the grasslands of North Dakota and herding cattle in Montana. They're on in years now, and I could hear in their voices a longing for home. Psalm 137 captures a similar emotion. The Israelites had been forced into captivity and longed for home. By the rivers of Babylon, we sat and wept, they said. There, our captors asked us for songs, prompting the Israelites to ask, "How can we sing the songs of the Lord while in a foreign land?" The longing to return from exile is a common theme throughout the Old Testament prophets. Eventually, the Israelites did return. They rebuilt Jerusalem and resettled in the land, but it was never the same. When the temple was rebuilt, those who remembered its former glory wept because it was a shadow of the first. Old age may feel as if we're in exile from our former selves as time takes a toll on mind and body. For those who know Jesus, this longing points not to the past, but to the future. And that's where my conversation turned with Ethel and Ed, a longing for our future home, where everything is made right and is far better than anything we can imagine. Let's pray. O Lord, you have prepared for us a home where every longing of ours will be fulfilled in your presence. So as we journey through the changes and challenges of our lives, help us to keep our hearts anchored in that hope. And help us live today with faith and anticipation for the day we're fully with you. Thank you, Lord. It's in Jesus' name that we pray. Amen.
8: As you go about your day, reflect on these questions. What do you miss from the past? How might this longing help you anticipate the future?
9: Come on, open your mouth and speak with me. Father, in the name of Jesus, I come before your throne of grace with boldness as your word declares in Hebrews 4 and 16. I come not on the basis of my own righteousness, but on the basis of the blood of Jesus, which has given me access into the holiest of all. I thank you, Lord, that I am accepted in the beloved. I thank you that I am not an orphan approaching a stranger. I am a son, I am a daughter approaching my father. And you delight in hearing my voice. Father, I declare that this day belongs to you and to me. I declare that every second of this day is loaded with your purpose. There is no such thing as a wasted day for me, because my steps are ordered by the Lord. Even what seems like a detour is a divine setup. Even what seems like a delay is a preparation. I trust your hand, Lord. I trust your timing. And I declare that I am right on schedule with the agenda of heaven for my life. Now, Father, I speak blessings over my mind. I declare that my mind is the mind of Christ. I declare that I have been given a spirit of power and of love and of a sound mind, as your word declares in 2 Timothy 1 and 7. I refuse a spirit of confusion. I refuse a spirit of depression. I refuse a spirit of anxiety. I cast down every imagination and every high thing that exalts itself against the knowledge of God. My thoughts are aligned with heaven. My mind is a sanctuary of divine wisdom. Creative ideas that will change my life and the lives of others are flowing to me right now. In the name of Jesus, I speak blessings over my body. Body, I speak to you with authority. You are not a site for the activity of sickness. You are the temple of the Holy Ghost. Every cell in my body is functioning in perfect alignment with the original design of my Creator. Every organ is sound. Every system is working. I declare divine health over my body, not because I deserve it, but because Jesus, who bore my sicknesses and carried my diseases, has already paid for my healing. By his stripes, I am healed. That is not a hope, that is a declaration. By his stripes I am healed. I receive that healing now and I walk in it all the days of my life. I speak blessings over my finances and my career. Lord, your word says in Philippians 4 and 19 that you shall supply all my needs according to your riches in glory by Christ Jesus. Not according to the state of the economy, not according to the failures of my past, according to your riches in glory. That is an inexhaustible resource. That is a divine supply chain that no recession can interrupt, that no inflation can diminish, that no corrupt government can shut down. My source is God, and God is never broke. I declare that money is coming to me from expected and unexpected sources. I declare that divine ideas that create income are being released to me. I declare that the work of my hands is blessed and profitable. I declare that I am a lender and not a borrower, that I am the head and not the tail, that I am above only and not beneath. This is not arrogance, this is covenant. The head and not the tail, that I am above only and not beneath. This is not arrogance.

0: This is not arrogance. This is covenant. The head and not the tail, that I am above only and not beneath. This is not arrogance. This is covenant. And not the tail, that I am above only and not beneath. This is not arrogance. This is covenant. I speak blessing your word. Give me a greater passion for prayer. Let me not be satisfied with a shallow spiritual experience when you have depths of wisdom and revelation reserved for those who seek you. I press in, Lord. I press in for more. Now, there is someone hearing this who is under a specific attack. The enemy has been working against a particular area of your life and you have felt the pressure. I want you to understand that the attack is a sign of the assignment. The enemy does not waste time attacking what is inconsequential. The intensity of the spiritual warfare over your life is a testimony to the significance of your destiny. And so right now, in the name of Jesus, I rise as an instrument in the hand of God and I declare to you, the attack is broken. Every satanic agenda against your life, I command it to be dismantled in the name of Jesus. Every stronghold that the enemy has constructed, 2 years of negative confession, 2 years of unbelief, 2 years of fear, I declare those walls are coming down right now. You shall experience a sudden turnaround. You shall experience a sudden lifting. What has been heavy on you, the Lord is taking it off. What has been blocking you, the Lord is clearing the path. What has been silent, the Lord is causing it to speak. I declare open doors. Doors that no man can shut, the Lord is opening them for you. Doors of opportunity that seem to have been permanently closed, I declare they are coming open by the hand of the Lord in this season. Somebody is going to receive a call they were not expecting. Somebody is going to get an opportunity that they did not apply for. Somebody is going to have a divine connection that will change the trajectory of their entire life. That somebody is you. I declare financial turnaround. What was taken from you is being restored. The enemy is releasing what he stole. Your Elijah is being commanded to pay back sevenfold. Debts are being canceled. Provisions are materializing. Business ideas are gaining momentum. Contracts are being signed. Promotions are being released. Somebody is stepping into a new level of financial responsibility and capacity. You will not beg for bread. Your children will not beg for bread. You are entering into a dimension of divine sufficiency and divine overflow. I declare healing from the crown of your head to the sole of your feet. Let the healing power of God move through you right now. If there is sickness in your body, I command it to leave. Cancer, go. Diabetes, I rebuke you in the name of Jesus. Every chronic condition, every autoimmune disorder, every diagnosis that has brought fear to your heart, I speak the word of the Lord over you. He sent his word and healed them and deliver them from their destructions. That word is going forth right now. Receive your healing. Where there has been bitterness and unforgiveness, God is releasing grace. Where there has been distance and misunderstanding, God is opening channels of communication. I declare clarity of purpose. There are people in this place who have been confused about their direction. You have not been sure whether to go left or go right, whether to stay or to move, whether to invest or to hold back. And the Lord is releasing clarity right now. He's speaking to your spirit. He's illuminating the path. He's confirming the direction. You will not miss your way. The steps of a good man are ordered by the Lord, and he delights in his way. I declare supernatural speed. There are things in your life that have been moving slowly, painfully slowly. It has felt like you are walking through thick mud. But I declare that the season of slowness is ending and the season of speed is beginning. God is going to accelerate things in your life. He is going to compress timelines. He is going to do in 1 year what normally takes 5. He is going to bring you to the place of your promise faster than you imagined. Get ready. Get your heart ready. Get your faith ready. Get your capacity ready. Because many times the delay was not God withholding. The delay was God preparing you to be able to handle what he was about to release. And now that the preparation has been accomplished, the release is imminent. Your time has come. Father, we receive all of this. We receive the word. We receive the prophecy. We receive the declaration. Let it be so in the lives of every person that has encountered this ministration, whether they heard it today or whether it finds them weeks from now. Let the word be alive when it gets to them. Let the prophecy be accurate when it reaches them. Let the prayer be answered when they receive it. Because, Lord, you are not bound by time. You are the eternal one. And the word that goes forth from your mouth does not return to you empty. It accomplishes what you please. It prospers in the purpose for which you sent it. We thank you, Lord. We receive it. We believe it. We declare that it is done in the mighty, matchless, magnificent name of Jesus Christ, the name that is above every name, the name at which every knee must bow, both in heaven and in earth and under the earth, the name that demons tremble at, the name that sickness must obey, the name that lack must respond to, the name that no power in the universe can resist. In that name, we seal this declaration, we seal this prayer, we seal this prophetic word. Let it go forth and let it produce fruits that remains. Hallelujah.
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2: You want to know how to keep your marriage from ending in divorce? I'll tell you. But first, I'll tell you what destroyed my marriage. My name is John Regard, and my problem was alcohol. I married Rose when she was only 16. I didn't change. I'd come home drunk and violently smash things. After I became a truck driver and added pills to my drinking, our fighting increased. One night, after too much alcohol, I chased her with a butcher knife. Rose went to church, but I refused. She put Bible verses on the wall, and I tore them down. I even left her once for several months. The end came when I almost knocked her into a fire. She took the kids and left while I was on the road, and then filed for divorce. I was so distraught, I tried to drive my 18-wheeler off a bridge. Somehow, miraculously, God intervened, and the next thing I knew, I was pulling into the company driveway 50 miles away. I went to a church and talked to the pastor. He explained how Christ died to pay the penalty for our sins. I listened and prayed, asking Jesus into my heart and my life. That was the first thing I'd done right in years. That's the best way to save your marriage. Turn to Christ. Although Rose divorced me, I kept praying for her, and 8 years later, God restored our marriage. Today, we serve our wonderful Lord together in ministry. If the Son, therefore, shall make you free, you shall be free indeed.
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3: And I'll have a bowl of your clam chowder.
4: Thank you, sir.
3: So as I was saying, Bob, what you and I believe about God is different, but that's okay.
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3: Thank you.
5: They can't both be true.
3: Oh, sure they can. It's all about belief.
5: Wait a minute.
3: This isn't clam chowder, it's a bowl of water.
5: That's okay. 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
3: Because it's not.
5: Well, I believe I can smell clam.
3: This is a bowl of tap water.
5: You said that belief is all that matters when it comes to God. 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
5: Frank, God is as real as that bowl of water. 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
3: Fine. God is God, but this is not soup.
5: Yeah, it's for washing your hands in after you eat your order of ribs.
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1: All right, Jesus. Glory to God. Glory to God. I want to believe somebody has been edified today with this little exhortation that we have received, but then deep in sound and clean and clear and precise. That's why Paul would say that the eyes of your understanding may be enlightened, that you may know the hope of your calling. Glory to God. Glory to God.
2: Chapter 13. Though I speak with the tongues of men and of angels, and have not charity, I am become as sounding brass, or a tinkling cymbal. And though I have the gift of prophecy, and understand all mysteries and all knowledge, and though I have all faith, so that I could remove mountains, and have not charity, I am nothing. And though I bestow all my goods to feed the poor, and though I give my body to be burned, and have not charity, it profiteth me nothing. Charity suffereth long, and is kind. Charity envieth not. Charity vaunteth not itself, is not puffed up, doth not behave itself unseemly, seeketh not her own, is not easily provoked, thinketh no evil, rejoiceth not in iniquity, but rejoiceth in the truth, beareth all things, believeth all things, hopeth all things, endureth all things. Charity never faileth, but whether there be prophecies, they shall fail. Whether there be tongues, they shall cease. Whether there be knowledge, it shall vanish away. For we know in part, and we prophesy in part. But when that which is perfect is come, then that which is in part shall

I am known. And now abideth faith, hope, charity, these three. But the greatest of these is charity. Chapter 14. Follow after charity, and desire spiritual gifts, but rather that ye may prophesy. For he that speaketh in an unknown tongue speaketh not unto men, but unto God, for no man understandeth him, albeit in the Spirit he speaketh mysteries. But he that prophesieth speaketh unto men to edification and exhortation and comfort. He that speaketh in an unknown tongue edifieth himself, but he that prophesieth edifieth the church. I would that ye all spake with tongues, but rather that ye prophesied. For greater is he that prophesieth than he that speaketh with tongues, except he interpret, that the church may receive edifying. Now, brethren, if I come unto you speaking with tongues, what shall I profit you, except I shall speak to you either by revelation, or by knowledge, or by prophesying, or by doctrine? And even things without life-giving sound, whether pipe or harp, except they give a distinction in the sounds, how shall it be known what is piped or harped? For if the trumpet give an uncertain sound, who shall prepare himself to the battle? So likewise ye, except ye utter by the tongue words easy to be understood, how shall it be known what is spoken? For ye shall speak into the air. There are, it may be, so many kinds of voices in the world, and none of them is without signification. Therefore, if I know not the meaning of the voice, I shall be unto him that speaketh a barbarian, and he that speaketh shall be a barbarian unto me. Even so ye, forasmuch as ye are zealous of spiritual gifts, seek that ye may excel to the edifying of the church. Wherefore let him that speaketh in an unknown tongue pray that he may interpret. For if I pray in an unknown tongue, my spirit prayeth, but my understanding is unfruitful. What is it then? I will pray with the spirit, and I will pray with the understanding also. I will sing with the spirit, and I will sing with the understanding also. Else when thou shalt bless with the spirit, how shall he that occupieth the room of the unlearned say, Amen, at thy giving of thanks, seeing he understandeth not what thou sayest? For thou verily givest thanks well, but the other is not edified. I thank my God, I speak with tongues more than ye all. Yet in the church I had rather speak five words with my understanding, that by my voice I might teach others also, than 10,000 words in an unknown tongue. Brethren, be not children in understanding. Howbeit in malice be ye children, but in understanding be men. In the law it is written, With men of other tongues and other lips will I speak unto this people, and yet for all that will they not hear me, saith the Lord. Wherefore tongues are for a sign, not to them that believe, but to them that believe not. But prophesying serveth not for them that believe not, but for them which believe. If therefore the whole church be come together into one place, and all speak with tongues, and there come in those that are unlearned, or unbelievers, will they not say that ye are mad? But if all prophesy, and there come in one that believeth not, and one unlearned, he is convinced of all, he is judged of all. And thus are the secrets of his heart made manifest. And so falling down on his face, he will worship God, and report that God is in you of a truth. How is it then, brethren? When ye come together, every one of you hath a psalm, hath a doctrine, hath a tongue, hath a revelation, hath an interpretation. Let all things be done unto edifying. If any man speak in an unknown tongue, let it be by two, or at the most by three, and that by course, and let one interpret. But if there be no interpreter, let him keep silence in the church, and let him speak to himself and to God. Let the prophet speak two or three, and let the other judge. If anything be revealed to another that sitteth by, let the first hold his peace. For ye may all prophesy one by one, that all may learn, and all may be comforted. And the spirits of the prophets are subject to the prophets. For God is not the author of confusion, but of peace, as in all churches of the saints. Let your women keep silence in the churches, for it is not permitted unto them to speak, but they are commanded to be under obedience, as also saith the law. And if they will learn anything, let them ask their husbands at home, for it is a shame for women to speak in the church. What? Came the word of God out from you, or came it unto you only? If any man think himself to be a prophet or spiritual, let him acknowledge that the things that I write unto you are the commandments of the Lord. But if any man be ignorant, let him be ignorant. Wherefore, brethren, covet to prophesy, and forbid not to speak with tongues.
Let all things be done decently and in order.

desired of the Lord, and that will I seek after, that I may dwell in the house of the Lord all the days of my life, to behold the beauty of the Lord, and to inquire in his temple.

0: so one day.
1: June 4th, trusting God's plan. Do you believe that God is in control? It may be easy for you to answer yes to this question, but are you living like He's in control? One good way to test your belief is to see how you respond when things go wrong. Do you become fearful, anxious, burdened with guilt over something that was never yours to fix? How can we trust God when attacked by unexpected and sometimes anguishing circumstances? Today, we'll hear from a man who faced this challenge early in life. He's here to share with us his true story, beginning with the guilt of his mother's death on this Unshackled Daily Devotional.
2: I'm Ralph Green. My older brother blamed me because I had thrown a temper tantrum to go boating. Mom got sick when we were soaked in a rainstorm. And 2 years later, Dad died of a brain tumor. Relatives took us for a year, and then we lived in foster homes. At age 10, I went into a home for boys. There were 60 of us. I hated that place, and I tried to run away 4 times, once in winter. I nearly froze to death when I fell in a creek. The last time I ran away with a buddy, we followed the railroad 15 miles before being caught and put in jail. At 16, I began dating a girl in town whose mom invited me to church. There I heard about God's love and forgiveness. I stood and went to the altar at the invitation to receive Christ, and my girlfriend's older brother led me in a prayer of salvation. I can't describe the joy I felt from then on. Even at the boys' school, I held a Bible study and spoke at a student assembly before graduation, giving my testimony. I graduated from Bible college, where I met and married a wonderful girl. I was reunited with my family and learned that Mom had died of an infection, not because of our sailing in the rain. Today, my wife and I serve the Lord in Word of Life clubs, reaching out to young people with the good news.
1: God spoke to the Israelites in Jeremiah chapter 29, verse 11, saying, "For I know the thoughts that I think toward you, saith the Lord, thoughts of peace and not of evil, to give you an expected end." Friend, when God spoke these words, the Israelites were living in captivity, but they kept imagining they would soon be freed. After all, that had to be God's plan, right? But God told them to settle among their captors, because His plan for them was right where they were. This turn of events had not upset God's plan or caught Him by surprise. He had an expected outcome. So rather than fix what they perceived to be a problem, they merely needed to

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1: Moreover, brethren, I declare unto you the gospel which I preached unto you, which also ye have received, and wherein ye stand, by which also ye are saved, if ye keep in memory what I preached unto you, unless ye have believed in vain. For I delivered unto you first of all that which I also received, how that Christ died for our sins according to the Scriptures, and that he was buried, and that he rose again the third day according to the Scriptures, and that he was seen of Cephas, then of the 12. After that he was seen of above 500 brethren at once, of whom the greater part remain unto this present, but some are fallen asleep. After that he was seen of James, then of all the apostles. And last of all he was seen of me also, as of one born out of due time. For I am the least of the apostles, that am not meet to be called an apostle, because I persecuted the church of God. But by the grace of God I am what I am, and his grace which was bestowed upon me was not in vain, but I labored more abundantly than they all, yet not I, but the grace of God which was with me. Therefore, whether it were I or they, so we preach, and so ye believed. Now if Christ be preached that he rose from the dead, how say some among you that there is no resurrection of the dead? But if there be no resurrection of the dead, then is Christ not risen. And if Christ be not risen, then is our preaching vain, and your faith is also vain. Yea, and we are found false witnesses of God, because we have testified of God that he raised up Christ, whom he raised not up, if so be that the dead rise not. For if the dead rise not, then is not Christ raised. And if Christ be not raised, your faith is vain, ye are yet in your sins. Then they also which are fallen asleep in Christ are perished. If in this life only we have hope in Christ, we are of all men most miserable. But now is Christ risen from the dead, and become the first fruits of them that slept. For since by man came death, by man came also the resurrection of the dead. For as in Adam all die, even so in Christ shall all be made alive. But every man in his own order, Christ the first fruits, afterward they that are Christ at his coming. Then cometh the end, when he shall have delivered up the kingdom to God, even the Father, when he shall have put down all rule and all authority and power. For he must reign, till he hath put all enemies under his feet. The last enemy that shall be destroyed is death. For he hath put all things under his feet. But when he saith all things are put under him, it is manifest that he is accepted, which did put all things under him. And when all things shall be subdued unto him, then shall the Son also himself be subject unto him that put all things under him, that God may be all in all. Else what shall they do which are baptized for the dead, if the dead rise not at all? Why are they then baptized for the dead? And why stand we in jeopardy every hour? I protest by your rejoicing which I have in Christ Jesus our Lord, I die daily. If after the manner of men I have fought with beast at Ephesus, what advantageth it me, if the dead rise not? Let us eat and drink, for tomorrow we die. Be not deceived. Evil communications corrupt good manners. Awake to righteousness, and sin not, for some have not the knowledge of God. I speak this to your shame. But some man will say, how are the dead raised up, and with what body do they come? Thou fool, that which thou sowest is not quickened except it die. And that which thou sowest not that body that shall be, but bare grain. It may chance of wheat, or of some other grain. But God giveth it a body as it hath pleased him, and to every seed his own body. All flesh is not the same flesh, but there is one kind of flesh, of men, another flesh of beasts, another of fishes, and another of birds. There are also celestial bodies, and bodies terrestrial. But the glory of the celestial is one, and the glory of the terrestrial is another. There is one glory of the sun, and another glory of the moon, and another glory of the stars. For one star differeth from another star in glory. So also is the resurrection of the dead. It is sown in corruption. It is raised in incorruption.

It is sown in dishonor. It is raised in glory. It is sown in weakness. It is raised in power. It is sown a natural body. It is raised a spiritual body. There is a natural body, and there is a spiritual body. And so it is written, the first man, Adam, was made a living soul. The last Adam was made a quickening spirit. Howbeit that was not first which is spiritual, but that which is natural, and afterward that which is spiritual. The first man is of the earth, earthy. The second man is the Lord from heaven. As is the earthy, such are they also that are earthy. And as is the heavenly, such are they also that are heavenly. And as we have borne the image of the earthy, we shall also bear the image of the heavenly. Now this I say, brethren, that flesh and blood cannot inherit the kingdom of God, neither doth corruption inherit incorruption. Behold, I shew you a mystery. We shall not all sleep, but we shall all be changed, in a moment, in the twinkling of an eye, at the last trump. For the trumpet shall sound, and the dead shall be raised incorruptible, and we shall be changed. For this corruptible must put on incorruption, and this mortal must put on immortality. So when this corruptible shall have put on incorruption, and this mortal shall have put on immortality, then shall be brought to pass the saying that is written, death is swallowed up in victory. O death, where is thy sting? O grave, where is thy victory? The sting of death is sin, and the strength of sin is the law. But thanks be to God, which giveth us the victory through our Lord Jesus Christ. Therefore, my beloved brethren, be ye steadfast, unmovable, always abounding in the work of the Lord, for as much as ye know that your labor is not in vain.

0: It's easy to look at a woman in the gutter whose hair and clothes are ragged, whose words are coarse, and think she doesn't care. But you'd be wrong. For years, the woman in this story fit that description and worse. She lived, if you want to call it that, in unbelievable squalor until someone reached out to her, giving her a sign of love unmistakable. And her heart and mind and life were unshackled. From the heart of America, this is Unshackled, dramatizing true life stories produced in Chicago by Pacific Garden Mission. In 1877, George and Sarah Clark opened a little storefront rescue mission in Chicago's Skid Row. A sign over the doorway read, "Hope for all who enter." And it was true. Harlots, derelicts, and drunkards knew they were welcome there and came to find respite from despair. The doors never closed at what became known as Pacific Garden Mission, even though the Clarks paid all expenses from their own pockets. In 1892, Mrs. Clark became a widow, but carried on the work of winning souls that the world had abandoned. None seemed more beyond reach than the woman in this story. This is a classic production of an historical event, rewritten to challenge us to remain faithful. And now for broadcast around the earth, here is program number 2473 in the series Unshackled, the program that makes you face yourself and think.
1: Where you're going.
2: Oh, I'm sorry. I didn't see you there.
1: Yeah, I think you're too good for the likes of me, don't you?
2: Oh, no, madam. I didn't mean to stumble over you. I hope you weren't hurt.
1: Oh, why do you care? Nobody does.
2: Look, there's a mission right down the street, Pacific Garden Mission. They care, and they'll help you.
1: Oh, I know about them do-gooders.
2: Why don't you come with me? I'm going there.
1: Oh, no, let me alone. Nobody cares.
2: Won't you let me help?
1: Go away.
2: Excuse me, that woman lying in the doorway back there, do you know who she is?
3: Sure, everybody knows Maddie.
2: Maddie?
3: Maddie Rice.
2: She seems to be in trouble.
3: Yeah, they took her kid away from her again.
2: My name is Harry. And I was an eyewitness to an amazing event that took place about 1910. For nearly 50 years, I worked with a large piano company located a block away from Pacific Garden Mission, where I was on the board of trustees, and where Mother Clark was still winning souls at the age of 75. Over the years, I developed a personal interest in the people of Skid Row, but the most pathetic and the most tragic was Maddie Rice.
4: Hello, Harry.
2: Mother Clark, I just saw the most pitiable woman lying drunk in the doorway of that old hotel down the street.
4: Maddie Rice.
2: Oh, you know her.
4: I know about her. I pray for that poor dear woman.
2: Does she have no husband?
4: No, he left her right after the baby was born. I suppose that child is two or so by now.
2: Well, they told me on the street that her girl was taken away from her.
4: Yeah, that's happened before. Oh, poor Maddie. If only she would come to us, or any other mission. We're all praying for her.
2: I don't know, Mother Clark. She was really drunk and yelled at me for even offering to help.
4: Nothing is impossible with God, Harry. You know that.
2: Maddie managed to keep her daughter with her most of the time. But now and then, some welfare organization would catch up with her and take the child away. The poor woman loved her daughter so much, she would do anything to get her back.
5: Mrs. Rice, please sit down.
1: Miss Wilkes, do you know where my daughter is?
5: Yes, she's in good hands. Don't worry about her.
1: Where is she?
5: In the orphanage.

0: I'll see what I can do.
1: Sad to say, when Maddie did get her child back, whatever was twisted inside of her took over, and she quickly slid into her old ways again. After losing her job for drinking, she would take her 3 or 4 year old daughter into any low-down honky-tonk tavern and try to make enough money to buy whiskey.
2: Well, now, come on, honey. Don't you be standoffish. These are all friends of Mommy's.
3: You want me to lift her up on the bar, Maddie?
2: Sure.
3: Come on, little girl. There we are.
2: Yeah, so everybody can hear you sing better.
3: Yeah, come on, little girlie. Sing.
2: Mama's waiting. Sing for Mama, honey.
3: Yeah, sing for Mommy. Sing for Mommy's next drink, little girl.
2: Hey, shut up.
4: At the wings of
3: ain't that pretty?
2: Yeah, she sings awful pretty. She's a pretty little thing herself, don't you think?
3: Yeah, reminds me of my own little girl. Pauline, I think her name was.
4: And there I'd be willing to die.
2: Thank you. Thank you, one and all. Thank the nice man, honey.
4: Thank you. Mommy, can I get down now?
1: And so it went for 2 or 3 years. The only thing that kept Maddie off that bottle was the fear of not getting her child out of the orphanage when they took her away. But as soon as she got her child back, the torment inside made her hit the bottle again. When the real situation came to light, city authorities decided to act. They sent Miss Wilkes, a friend of mine from the welfare department, along with a policeman to fetch the child.
0: This is the place, Sergeant.
5: What a dump of a place for a kid to live, huh?
0: Oh, it's hard to believe, even when we stand here and see it with our own eyes. Do you want to knock?
5: Yeah.
2: Yeah, who is it?
5: It's the police. What? Open up, Maddie.
2: What do you want? I ain't done nothing.
5: Open up, Maddie, or I'll break it down.
2: No.
0: Hello, Maddie. We'd like to come in.
2: Oh, what do you want, Mrs. Wilkes? What are you here for?
0: We've come to take Doreen, Maddie.
2: No!
4: Mommy!
0: You've never lived up to your promise to keep a decent job so you can support her. Look at the way she has to live.
2: Hey, I'm doing my best.
0: You're drunk again, Maddie. I don't like to do this, but there's nothing left to do.
2: No! No, get away from her. She's sick.
5: Won't do no good to carry on that
2: well,
5: way,
2: she's
5: Maddie.
2: My child, I'm her mother.
0: I wish with all my heart you could act like her mother, Maddie. But this time we're taking her for good.
4: Mommy, Mommy!
0: You carry the child downstairs, Sergeant. Right. I'll be right with you. Be careful. She looks sick.
5: Come on, honey. I won't hurt you.
4: Mommy, Mommy!
2: No, put her down. Put her down. Oh, God, help me. Don't let them take my baby.
5: You'll be all right, Doreen.
4: Mommy!
2: No! You did this. This is all your fault.
0: Oh, Maddie, you poor woman. What can I do to help you?
2: You can get out of here before I kill you. Go on. Get out.
1: Poor Maddie sank lower and lower after they took her little girl away. She didn't care how she laid hands on a dollar, as long as she had enough to stay drunk constantly. Even though she was only in her mid-30s, she looked more degenerate than I could possibly describe. And before long, the only way she could make a few cents, even on the streets, was to beg.
2: Excuse me, mister.
1: Oh, hello, Maddie.
2: Huh? What, you know me?
1: Well, I've known you for a long time, Maddie. You remember me. I go over to the Pacific Garden Mission.
2: Oh, makes me sick.
1: Why?
2: Well, they're crazy, that's why. Go on and leave me alone.
1: No, Maddie, wait. Why did you stop me a moment ago?
2: Oh, I thought maybe I could bum a little change for a cup of coffee. But never mind, I don't want your mission money.
1: Here, Maddie.
2: Huh?
1: Here's a quarter. No doubt you'll buy a drink with it.
2: Yeah, no doubt.
1: I'm going to pray for you, Maddie. Mother Clark at Pacific Garden Mission prays for you every day, like you were her own daughter.
2: Yeah.
1: She does. She never gets a chance to talk with you, but she talks with God about you.
2: Ah, shut up.
1: Don't forget, the doors of the mission...

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1: Hell, they can't save my soul. I ain't got any soul to save.
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0: Mrs. Clark, I may have done the wrong thing giving Maddie that quarter this evening. No doubt she bought a drink with it.
4: Yes, no doubt she did. But you planted a seed in her poor mind, Harry. We'll just nurture that seed with more prayer than before. We must have faith that even that poor, wretched woman will hear God's voice and yield herself to him. We'll just love her and hold her close to him in prayer.
0: Wait on the Lord.
4: That's right. He's not willing that any should perish. Our job is to pray.
0: Maddie grew worse. She gave up renting a room and slept under the wooden sidewalks in the neighborhood. Did you get that? Under the sidewalks. I know it's true because one morning I saw her crawling out from under a sidewalk while clutching a bottle of cheap wine. She glared at me through bloodshot eyes and shook a dirty fist in my direction. I represented the mission to her, and the devil that possessed her soul fought hard at the very sight of me. But Mother Clark continued to pray for her.
4: Dear Lord, as always, I bring poor Mattie Rice to you again this evening. Perhaps tonight is the night that you will guide her steps here to the mission. If not to this mission, then to another. We ask only that you penetrate the hard, bitter shell that's around this dear woman's heart, so that she will come at last to see how much you love her and want her. I pray, as I always pray, in Jesus' beautiful name and for his sake. Amen.
0: That evening, when Mother Clark came out of her private office at the mission, there was a glow on her sweet old face. Good evening, Mrs. Clark. You're looking happy.
4: Well, I always think of prayer as a hand on God, so why wouldn't I feel happy? I've just been holding hands with him. Hmm. Well, I believe it's time to go to the front door of the mission, so we'll all be there to welcome anyone who wants to come. Good evening. Oh, won't you come in? We'll be starting our service in just a little while now. Oh, hello, my dear. I'm so happy you came.
5: Good evening, Mrs. Clark. Nice weather.
4: Yes, it's a lovely summer evening. I think we'll just leave this door open. Don't you think that's a good idea?
5: Yes, I do. Let some of the pleasant evening inside.
4: I think it makes people feel welcome, too, to have the door already open. Good evening. Matty Rice. I'm so glad to see you, my dear.
1: Who are you?
4: I'm Mrs. Clark, Maddie. And I'm so proud of you for coming here. I'm proud of you, Maddie.
1: Me?
4: Yes. You picked just the right time to come and give your life to Jesus.
1: Oh, I got a cord in my shirt waist right here, see?
4: Yes, I can see you have. But you won't need that anymore.
1: Oh, don't you try to take that away from me.
4: You can hold it right in your hands, Maddie, until you don't need it anymore.
1: Yeah, hold it like this, right in my arms, close.
0: Maddie stood there, filthy, dirty, in rags. Her hair uncombed in months. Her face and body swollen with the poison of the whiskey that consumed her. Back and forth she swayed, clutching the bottle to her breast as she might have clutched her child. Mrs. Clark smiled at her.
4: Mattie, shall we go to my office where we can be alone?
1: No, this'll do just fine. Look at me, just the way I am. Now look close at me.
4: Yes, Mattie, I see you just as you are.
1: All right, I want to ask you one question.
4: What is it, Mattie?
1: Will you kiss me?
4: Oh, yes, my dear. I most certainly will. There.
1: You did it. You kissed me.
0: Still clutching her bottle, Mattie Rice fell to her knees, and Mother Clark was right beside her, holding Mattie's free hand as they prayed together. But after a few minutes, when Mattie felt the strength and love of Jesus Christ flood through her poor broken heart, she dropped her bottle and let it roll away. Mattie Rice rose from her knees that night a saint. The change is not always as sudden as hers was, but God's work is instantaneous. It is we ourselves who slow down the results of redemption in our lives. With Mattie, though, it all seemed to show up at once, for the simple reason that she had come to the end of herself. John chapter 1, verse 12 says, "But as many as received him, to them gave he power to become the sons of God, even to them that believe on his name."
4: Come in.
1: Good morning, Mrs. Clark.
4: Mattie, dear. Well, hello. How are you today?
1: Oh, I'm almost afraid to say it, but I'm all right.
4: Well, you must never be afraid to be all right, ever again.
1: Oh, it's almost too good to be true.
4: How long has it been, Mattie?
1: More than 2 months. I don't miss alcohol one bit, now that I have the living water.
4: I can tell you've been reading your Bible, Mattie. Do you understand what happened to you?
1: Yes. God forgave me for all the terrible things I used to do, because Christ died for me.
4: Yes, he did. The Bible says there's no condemnation to those who are in Christ Jesus. 2 Corinthians chapter 5, verse 21 says, "For he hath made him to be sin for us who knew no sin, that we might be made the righteousness of God in him."
1: Me, righteous. It's a miracle, isn't it?
4: It is for all of us, because God says we're all sinners. But the blood of Jesus washes us clean from all our sins.
1: How can he love me after the way I was?
4: Oh, my dear, sweet Mattie, God's love is boundless. Because you accepted Christ as your Savior, he looks at you now and he sees Jesus, his righteousness.
1: I don't ever want to be like I was, Mrs. Clark.
4: You can't be the same, Mattie. The Spirit of God lives in you now, and day by day, he will make you more and more like Christ. Look at this, dear. 2 Corinthians chapter 5, verse 17. "Therefore, if any man be in Christ, he is a new creature. Old things are passed away. Behold, all things are become new."
1: I believe that.
4: And if we stay in his word, spend time in prayer, and tell others about Jesus, we will grow in faith.
1: Mrs. Clark?
4: Yes, Mattie?
1: I want to get my little girl back. Will you help me?
4: Perhaps you should wait a bit. Prove to the authorities that the change in you is permanent.
1: I miss her so much.
4: Well, let's pray for her, and for you, right now. We'll ask him to guide us. Come in, Mattie, and sit down. Well, you look wonderful. How long has it been?
1: 6 months and 2 weeks and 3 days.
4: It is a miracle, isn't it?
1: Yes. And I don't want you to think I doubt it. I don't. After what the Lord's done for me, how could I doubt him? I'm healed and forgiven. And that's what I came to see you about, Mother Clark.
4: Yes, Mattie.
1: Don't you think I've waited long enough now to try to get my little girl back?
4: Well, Doreen must be almost 8 now.
1: Oh, I know what you're thinking. I ought to leave well enough alone. But she's my baby. And I can be a decent mother to her now. Oh, Mrs. Clark, my arms never stopped aching from the morning they took her away.
4: Oh,
1: I prayed about it, and I promised God that if it's His will, I'll stay away from her. But I gotta find out.
4: All right, Mattie. It's all in His hands if you put it there. And whatever happens, dear, remember, underneath you are the everlasting arms.
0: Mattie got in touch with authorities, who told her to see Mrs. Wilkes, my friend in the welfare department. After an agonizing wait, Mattie was called to Mrs. Wilkes' office.
5: Good morning.
1: Oh, good morning. I'm Mattie Rice. You're Mrs. Wilkes, aren't you?
5: Yes, I am. Well, I can scarcely believe you're Mattie Rice.
1: I know. I've changed a lot. What did you find out about Doreen, Mrs. Wilkes?
5: Mattie, sit down.
1: No, just tell me.
5: Doreen has been adopted by a very fine Chicago family. Permanently adopted. I know how hard this must be for you, Mattie.
1: They won't let me see her. Is that it?
5: They think it's best for the child.
1: Couldn't I work for him so I could take care of her?
5: No, that's final, too. They refuse to let you see the child, ever.
1: Thank you. Thank you anyway.
5: Is there anything I can do for you, Mattie?
1: Oh, no, no, I'll be all right. It's all been done for me.
0: Back to Skid Row, Mattie walked, past familiar bars on familiar streets, walking and weeping and praying.
1: Oh, God, it's so hard. My only child. I said I would accept not seeing her again, if that's your will. But it's so hard, Lord, to never see her again. It seems like more than I can bear. Oh, help me, God. Please help me.
4: Mattie, you've been crying.
1: I can never see her again, Mrs. Clark.
4: Oh, Mattie. Oh, how that must have hurt you.
1: I don't think there's any tears left in me.
4: God knows how you feel, Mattie. He gave His only son to die for us.
1: I know. I've been praying a lot for the strength to go on. I don't know what to do now.
4: There are other children.
1: Other children? Where?
4: Here in Chicago. Everywhere. Places like Kentucky. I've heard of children there. Neglected and alone. They all need love. And they all need Christ.
1: You think I could help them?
4: Yes, I do.
1: Well, I was born in Kentucky. I know how hard it is for some folks up there in the hills.
4: But you also know the answer. Receiving Jesus Christ as your Lord and Savior. You can be His hands and feet, taking love to these children. You can share the good news with them.
1: That's what I'll do then. Lord, thank you for sending me down here to help these children. What a wonder you are, Lord. I lost my own little girl, but you gave me hundreds of others to love. Lord, once again I give you Doreen. Watch over her. Keep her safe. She's a young lady now, and even though I don't know where she is or what her life is like, you know. And it's the prayer of my heart that somehow she has learned to love you even more than I love you. Guide me, Lord, this day, as I try to help these children know you. In Jesus' name I pray. Amen.
6: Mattie, Mattie, what you doing? Ain't you ever coming out to tell us a story?
1: Yes, Becky, I'm coming.
6: Tell us the story about Jesus and the little lamb that got lost. And Jesus hunted all over the place until he found it and carried it home.
1: Well, we're all like that little lamb, aren't we, Becky? The Bible says, all we like sheep have gone astray.
6: Yeah, and Jesus is the good shepherd.
1: Okay, children, would you like to hear a story?
6: Yeah, we really would.
1: I'll tell you about the good shepherd who gave his life for the sheep. But first, who remembers the verse we learned yesterday?
6: I do. John chapter 3, verse 16. For God so loved the world that he gave his only begotten Son, that whosoever believeth in him should not perish, but have everlasting life.
0: For 18 years, until the day she died, Mattie Rice devoted her life to forgotten children in the hills of Kentucky, giving them her love, telling them about God's love. She never saw Doreen again, but she always said, "Whatever happens, underneath are the everlasting arms."
2: Friend, everlasting life is for anyone who puts their faith in Christ. Call out to God and receive his gift now as you pray with us. Lord, I know that I'm a sinner, and I believe you sent Jesus to die in my place. And I believe he rose from the dead and wants to live in my heart. I'm asking your forgiveness now for his sake. Save me and give me the gift of eternal life. Thank you for giving us your Son. In his name I pray, amen.
3: 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And our address? Pacific Garden Mission, 1458 South Canal Street, Chicago, Illinois, 60607. So until next time, unless our Lord returns before then, the doors to Pacific Garden Mission are open night and day. Thanks for listening, and may God

16. Now concerning the collection for the saints, as I have given order to the churches of Galatia, even so do ye. Upon the first day of the week let every one of you lay by him in store, as God hath prospered him, that there be no gatherings when I come. And when I come, whomsoever ye shall approve by your letters, them will I send to bring your liberality unto Jerusalem. And if it be meet that I go also, they shall go with me. Now I will come unto you, when I shall pass through Macedonia, for I do pass through Macedonia. And it may be that I will abide, yea, and winter with you, that ye may bring me on my journey whithersoever I go. For I will not see you now by the way, but I trust to tarry a while with you, if the Lord permit. But I will tarry at Ephesus until Pentecost, for a great door and effectual is opened unto me, and there are many adversaries. Now if Timothy is come, see that he may be with you without fear, for he worketh the work of the Lord, as I also do. Let no man therefore despise him, but conduct him forth in peace, that he may come unto me, for I look for him with the brethren. As touching our brother Apollos, I greatly desired him to come unto you with the brethren, but his will was not at all to come at this time, but he will come when he shall have convenient time. Watch ye, stand fast in the faith, quit you like men, be strong. Let all your things be done with charity. I beseech you, brethren, you know the house of Stephanas, that it is the first fruits of Achaia, and that they have addicted themselves to the ministry of the saints. That ye submit yourselves unto such, and to every one that helpeth with us and laboreth. I am glad of the coming of Stephanas, and Fortunatus, and Achaicus, for that which was lacking on your part they have supplied, for they have refreshed my spirit and yours. Therefore acknowledge ye them that are such. The churches of Asia salute you. Aquila and Priscilla salute you much in the Lord, with the church that is in their house. All the brethren greet you. Greet ye one another with an holy kiss. The salutation of me, Paul, with mine own hand. If any man love not the Lord Jesus Christ, let him be anathema, maranatha. The grace of our Lord Jesus Christ be with you. My love be with you all in Christ Jesus.

I will extol thee, O Lord, for thou hast lifted me up, and hast not made my foes to rejoice over me. O Lord my God, I cried unto thee, and thou hast healed me.

0: Him.
1: Paul, the Apostle to the Corinthians, chapter 1. Paul, an apostle of Jesus Christ by the will of God, and Timothy our brother unto the church of God which is at Corinth, with all the saints which are in all Achaia. Grace be to you and peace from God our Father, and from the Lord Jesus Christ. Blessed be God, even the Father of our Lord Jesus Christ, the Father of mercies, and the God of all comfort, who comforteth us in all our tribulation, that we may be able to comfort them which are in any trouble, by the comfort wherewith we ourselves are comforted of God. For as the sufferings of Christ abound in us, so our consolation also aboundeth by Christ. And whether we be afflicted, it is for your consolation and salvation, which is effectual in the enduring of the same sufferings which we also suffer. Or whether we be comforted, it is for your consolation and salvation. And our hope of you is steadfast, knowing that as ye are partakers of the sufferings, so shall ye be also of the consolation. For we would not, brethren, have you ignorant of our trouble which came to us in Asia, that we were pressed out of measure above strength,

on our behalf. For our rejoicing is this, the testimony of our conscience, that in simplicity and godly sincerity, not with fleshly wisdom, but by the grace of God, we have had our conversation in the world, and more abundantly to you word. For we write none other things unto you than what ye read or acknowledge, and I trust ye shall acknowledge even to the end. As also ye have acknowledged us in part, that we are your rejoicing, even as ye also are ours in the day of the Lord Jesus. And in this confidence, I was minded to come unto you before, that ye might have a second benefit, and to pass by you into Macedonia, and to come again out of Macedonia unto you, and of you to be brought on my way toward Judea. When I therefore was thus minded, did I use lightness? For the things that I purpose, do I purpose according to the flesh? That with me there should be yea, yea, and nay, nay? But as God is true, our word toward you was not yea and nay. For the Son of God, Jesus Christ, who was preached among you by us, even by me, and Silvanus, and Timotheus, was not yea and nay, but in him was yea. For all the promises of God in him are yea, and in him amen, unto the glory of God by us. Now he which stablisheth us with you in Christ, and hath anointed us, is God, who hath also sealed us, and given the earnest of the Spirit in our hearts. Moreover, I call God for a record upon my soul, that to spare you I came not as yet unto Corinth. Not for that we have dominion over your faith, but are helpers of your joy. For by faith...

0: Salvation Army, welcome to Heartbeat.
1: I went hiking with a group of friends recently on a mountain I hadn't been to before. The trail wasn't steep at all, but the hike was long. After about an hour or so, we turned around a bend and the trees opened up to show us an incredible view. We were at the top. It was such a mild slope that I hadn't realized how high we had climbed. That feels like life sometimes, huh? Maybe you're in a difficult season of life. You feel like you're getting nowhere no matter how long you've been on this journey. But maybe you aren't as far from the summit as you think. This is the part of your journey God is using for a purpose. 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